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1: I lace the boots up, it's straight to the door, 'cause this is worth fighting for. 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
1: They said the storm wouldn't ever break, but I've seen you make a way. You turn the dark into the day, so all I gotta do is praise. 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

from the jump. Believed in a vision when it was just us. We started a movement and it wasn't much, but we always knew that we were the ones. And you've been so patient while I put in time. Been trusting each other, we've been on the climb. We put in the work so the message could shine. And

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1: Would you like to motivate someone today? I mean, motivate them right out of their socks. You're going to have to be sneaky, but here's what I want you to do. Today, I'm going to teach you how to catch someone doing something right and then bless them.
0: I'm Dave Drewy, and today on Living on the Edge, we're in a series called Building Authentic Community, How to Lift Up Those You Love. Chip Ingram will show us two ways the Apostle Paul modeled the power of an encouraging word, confidence in someone's faith, and confirmation of the impact their life is making. And from Chip's own experience, we'll see just how effective this motivation can be, and how even just a few words from a mentor can shape the rest of someone's entire life. Well, now here's Chip with his Bible open to 1 Thessalonians chapter 1 for today's message titled, How to Help Others Over Life's Humps.
1: I think there's four clear things that the Apostle Paul does to encourage people whose lives have lots of humps. They all have to do with speech. And what I'd like to do now is go through and study it with you. And briefly look at each of these four things out of these 10 verses. And we'll use them as our example about how we're going to talk to one another. We're going to learn how to communicate with our mouth in such a way that every person that you and me get around, we're going to encourage. So let's look at verse 1. First of all, I think we need to learn to bestow a blessing. Did you notice how he started it? Paul and Silvanus and Timothy to the church of the Thessalonians, in God the Father and the Lord Jesus Christ. Now, notice what he says. That's the introduction. Grace to you and peace. The root word for grace is the word joy. It's God's blessing and goodness that comes apart from our merit. And we think of peace as the absence of conflict, but this word for peace means the wholeness of God, the shalom of God. And so the very first thing he does, the first words out of his mouth are, hey, how are you doing? Are you hanging in there? You know, are you getting with the program? Huh? What is it? He bestows a blessing. I want to encourage you this week, if you want to speak life into those that you love, bestow a blessing. But it doesn't stop there. Notice verse 2 and 3, Paul's appreciation. He says, we give thanks to God always for all of you, making mention of you in our prayers. Constantly bearing in mind, notice this, your work of faith and labor of love and steadfastness of hope in our Lord Jesus Christ in the presence of God our Father. Notice the structure here. First of all, he gives thanks. He lets them know, I'm praying, and when I pray, you pop up on the screen. That's what he says. When I'm praying, Thessalonians, you pop up on the screen. And it's none of this vague, God bless you, aren't you kind of nice people? I think of the specific things that I've seen in your life. He says, I thank God specifically for three things. Number one, he says, your work produced by faith. The word work here, we get our word energy or activity from. But that's not enough. He says, I thank God for your work that is produced by your faith in Christ, but I also thank him for your labor of love. The word labor here, prompted by love, denotes extraordinary effort. It literally meant to cut, to toil. Ryrie says, it's toiling to the point of exhaustion out of affection for another person. How would you like someone to pray and thank God that when they look at your life, they see activity that is other-centered because of your faith in Christ, and they see you with a self-sacrificial toil because you, agape, love God and love other people? That'd be pretty encouraging, wouldn't it? Third thing he says, though, is he says he also thanks God for their steadfastness of hope, or really it's patience, or I like the best translation is endurance. It means holding up or remaining under pressure. It has the idea of when things get hard, when everyone else cops out, you hang in there. It means to be aggressive, to be courageous, to not give up, to not fall into self-pity. You hang in there and keep on doing when you don't feel like keep on doing. Why? Because you're inspired by the certainty of hope. Christ is returning. God is good. God is sovereign. And then notice the last phrase. in the presence, it literally means before the face of our God and Father. He expresses his appreciation for who they are and for what they've done. Do you do that? Boy, I think about this as a father. I hope you have a different personality than mine. I really do. My personality is fairly analytical. And when I see something, the thing that pops out immediately is what's wrong or how it can be improved. You know, if you're a kid, you know what you hear a lot of? Oh, yeah, that's real good, except for. Or, but, you know? Do you know how demotivating that is? You see, people who are constantly expressing appreciation, thanksgiving, boy, those are people that motivate and lift up and build up. You know what Paul basically did? He said, this is what you're doing right. And I thank God for it. And I'm not being vague and I'm not blowing smoke. I'm talking about these three specific things. And by the way, it's happening. You want some encouragement? It's happening before the very face of God. And he sees what's going on too. Boy, wouldn't that be encouraging? Let me give you a practical application. Ken Blanchard, he's the author of The 1 Minute Manager and a number of other books. In fact, Raving Fans is one that would really flow right out of this passage. And he says in that, tell people what they're doing right. Wander around and catch people doing stuff right and then praise them. And then he says, make it progressive. Don't wait until they have it perfect. When you see people making little inclinations toward doing better, praise them and appreciate them for the progress they're making. Some of us are waiting till people get it completely right. They're never going to get it completely right because they're a lot like us, right? How you doing expressing your appreciation? Have you told your parents that lately? Have you told fellow workers, people that you do ministry with lately, how much you really appreciate? And by the way, jot down under that, be specific, not vague. Second, be objective, not just feelings, specific and objective things they've done, not just, oh, I feel so good I get to be your dad, or I feel so good we get to work together. That's nice. But be specific, be objective, and then include some biblical truth. Notice how the Apostle Paul did that? I thank God for these three things. You want some truth to go along with that? All these things are happening right before God. He sees it too. You can speak life into people's lives if you get in the habit of bestowing a blessing, number one, and number two, expressing your appreciation for who they are and for what they do and what they've done. Third, though, Paul has confidence in their faith. Look at verse 4. Knowing, brethren, beloved by God, his choice of you. By the way, before we go on, this word knowing is very interesting. You know, he's thanked God for him. Then he says, knowing, two words in the New Testament for knowing. One, a knowledge that comes by way of experience. The other, an objective knowledge. It's just fact, kind of like gravity. You can believe in it, not believe in it, jump off a 5-story building. Same effect. That's this word. He says, I know for a fact. What's he know for a fact? Brethren, notice that word of love. Beloved by God, special word only used of kings in the Old Testament. His choice of you. You know, I bet these guys were doubting. I bet there was days they got up and it just kept coming at him and coming at him and coming at him. And they're thinking, you know, maybe I'm not really in the family. The Apostle Paul says, I'll tell you something. I know for a fact that you are a part of God's family, that your sins are forgiven, that the Spirit of God dwells in you, that your eternal resting place will be with Jesus in heaven, and all the power in heaven and earth is available for you day by day now. I'm certain of his choice of you. And you say, well, how can Paul say that? Well, he tells us how he can say that. Look at verse 5. For our gospel did not come to you in word only. It just wasn't words, but also in power and in the Holy Spirit and with full conviction, just as you know what kind of men we proved for your sake to be. The fact that the Thessalonians were a part of God's family is shown by the character of the message given and by the sincere acceptance of it received and the transformed lives that followed. Look at the next line. You also became imitators. We get our word mimic from this. You became mimics, exact reproduction of the originals. You also became imitators of us and of the Lord. How did they imitate the Lord? Having received the word in much tribulation with joy of the Holy Spirit. Boy, I'll tell you what, you talk about a shot in the arm. You talk about something that quiets doubts in your heart. He says, I know for certain, because when I was preaching, there was not just word, there was power. And not only was there power, but God authenticated in your hearts and in your lives, and then it's been evidenced by how you've lived. You're in. It's clear. Can I encourage you to verbalize your confidence in other people's faith? You know, down deep, everyone thinks someone else is way more spiritual than them. If you're married, you're sure your wife is. And most of us are right. But no matter who you rub up against, the fact of the matter, day in and day out, we honestly believe in our heart that all the people around us, they must know God more than we do. They pray more or better, or God listens to them more than we do. And you know, we have a real confidence problem when it really comes with walking with God. One of the reasons is we don't verbalize to one another what we see in one another's lives. Somehow it makes us feel uncomfortable, doesn't it? Because that's more than just sort of casual conversation. You know, you don't do stuff like, hey, you want to go out to lunch? Yeah. Hey, boy, these tacos are good. Yeah, tacos are great. And lower, hot sauce. Yeah, I love the hot sauce. Really good here. By the way, it's really evident that the power of Jesus Christ is at work in your life. And I just wanted to share that. Would you like another taco? I mean, it's really kind of a bit, you kind of go to that next level with people to say to them, you know, the evidence of the working of the Spirit of God in your life is a deep encouragement to me. When's the last time you told someone how real and how evident the working of God in them is to you? Because you know what we are? We're little mirrors to one another, and we need that.
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1: There was a fellow named Don Geiger, and he was the pastor of the church in Dallas. We moved to Dallas, and Teresa and I moved there with two kids, and a year or so later had our third, and went to seminary there, and we went to this church of about 1,800 or 2,000 people, and we were just overwhelmed. Except really, we thought, oh, well, it's a big church and we'll visit, but we can't go here because, you know, big churches are big and impersonal. And the first week, someone introduced themselves and took us home for lunch. And the next week, they met us and took us home for Sunday night. And what we realized is that it's not the size of the group, it's how connected you are. And they had things for our kids that were just phenomenal. And Don Geiger became one of my mentors and heroes. And boy, he didn't have a lot of time and had a lot of demands. And I'd make a lunch appointment and wait 2 months to get to see him. And very humble guy, great guy. I did an internship there at that church a little bit later. But he, more than any other person, as I was praying this through, has verbalized his confidence in my faith in the areas where I struggle. I was out at the little church in Texas, and boy, you know, my first everything happened there. My first problem in this area, my first problem in that area, my first problem, and I never went, you know, call Don. I'd call Don, he'd take the call, hey, Don, you know, what do I do, you know? And he would ask some questions, force me to think it through on my own. And I always remember this phrase, you're a good man, Chip. You're a good man, Chip. And then he'd follow it by, Chip, you get faith, God will show you what to do. And then somewhere in that conversation, he'd always say something like, trust your instincts, God's Spirit will show you. He put you there for a reason, and he'll show you whatever you need. And you know, every time I would talk to that man, he always was a mirror that reflected God was at work when I couldn't see it myself. I didn't think I had what it took to make the decision. I didn't think I had what it took to go to the next level spiritually. What Jesus is saying to you tonight, will you please communicate what you see in brothers and sisters in Christ and confirm and verbalize your confidence in their faith so they can grasp that they really have it? And you will do them a service that is incredible. Fourth thing the Apostle Paul does is he affirms not only their faith, but the impact of their life. Look at verse 7. He said they received the word in much tribulation with joy of the Holy Spirit, verse 6, so that you became an example or a model to all the believers in Macedonia and Achaia. Why? For the word of the Lord has sounded forth from you, not only in Macedonia and Achaia, but also in every place your faith toward God has gone forth, so that we have no need to say anything. For they, remember, it's a cultural center. Remember, there's all these ships coming in. There's people traveling, 200,000 people. It's a place, and they come in, and they hear about the faith, and these people's lives are dynamically changed, and everyone is going out, and the word of God sounded. It's in the perfect tense. It's the picture of a trumpet blow or an echo, and the idea is the echo's range is going farther and farther and farther. He says, you received the God of eternity in your heart in the midst of a culture where it was tough, and you've lived faithfully, and you don't even have to tell us what's happened. The impact of your life is so phenomenal. People are coming to us and telling us how our visit went and what's happening in your life. Verse 9, for they themselves report about us what kind of a reception we had with you, and notice their testimony. Not some ooey-gooey, well, they had a religious experience. Here's their testimony, how you turned to God from idols. Why? To serve a living and true God. And to wait for His Son from heaven, whom He raised from the dead, that is Jesus, who delivers us from the wrath to come. Speaking of judgment. He affirms your life has impact. We always tend to focus on what we're not doing, or we need to do more of this or more of that. The Apostle Paul bestows a blessing. The Apostle Paul expresses appreciation. The Apostle Paul verbalizes his confidence, and now he affirms the impact of their life. The single most encouraging thing is those Thessalonians would know that God had actually used them. You know why? Because those of you involved in ministry, there's a great price tag, and you're paying a great price tag. And you get opposition, and you're putting in tons of hours, and you're loving kids and college students and junior hires, and you're running tech equipment, and you're here early, and you're here late, and you're doing evangelism out here, and you're doing home groups and community groups and Bible study groups, and you're giving your life away. And the big question that nags you in the back of your mind is it for anything? Does it really matter? And we need to communicate to one another the impact of one another's lives. You can't imagine that gift. And you probably are unaware. I get lots of great encouragement and feedback. Give it to other people. Give it to the people who aren't visible. They need to know that their life is making a difference. By way of conclusion, I think we grossly underestimate the awesome power of an affirming word. We just grossly underestimate it. Secondly, we grossly underestimate how deeply those around us are hurting. Quote, loneliness. It seems like it's the hardest issue of human existence. Well, let's not hear the word without responding. What I would like to ask you now, who needs an affirming word from you today? Who do you know that has some humps to go over that needs you to write them a note and tell them what they're doing right? Be specific, be objective, and add an element of God's truth, and we will pray that God will show us what to do and whom to write. Father, thank you for the power of your word. We believe that you will bring to our mind a name of a person that needs a word of encouragement. Help us to write just a brief, encouraging, specific word of appreciation or affirmation that would let someone know we see you working in them. In Jesus' name, amen.
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1: When you hear this passage from the Apostle Paul through 1 Thessalonians, you're tempted to think that Paul got his MBA from Harvard, and he did it at their business school in the area of motivation and inspiration. You can go to a lot of seminars, and a lot of people can say a lot of stuff, but this information in 1 Thessalonians is the best I've ever read on how to help people reach their God-given potential. There are principles in here that help people become all God designed them to be. And they're here for us. Direct content to direct people in that day, but timeless principles for us. He gives us 4 ways to speak life into those that we love. Let me give you those 4 ways by way of reminder that you can practice them today. Way number 1, bestow a blessing on people. Why? Because everyone's fearful. Everyone needs the sense of approval. Number 2, express your appreciation. Why? Because we all get down on ourselves and we lose perspective. Number 3, affirm the impact that their life has had. Why? Because we tend to focus on what we've done wrong instead of focusing on how much progress that we've made. And then finally, verbalize your confidence in their faith. Why? Because we all struggle with doubt and insecurity. I remember having to make one of the biggest decisions of my life. And there was a wise mentor in my life, a fellow pastor who was down the road a number of years, and he had mentored and loved me and helped me, and I had a huge decision to make. And I came to him and I asked him, what do you think I ought to do? And he was so wise, he understood what I needed most was to learn to trust God, step up to the plate, make a good decision, and believe that God could use me in that way. And I'll never forget his words. He said, Chip, you're a good man. You walk with God. I know you're going to seek him. And I know whatever decision you make will be a great one. And you know, it was just the confidence that I needed to step up and say, you know, God can use me and I can make the call and I can trust him. Who needs a word of blessing, confidence, or affirmation from you? Why don't you give it and make their day?
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0: Phil Wickham, Everyday Hallelujah on Joy Radio, wherever you are, turning daily life, ordinary moments and struggles into a continuous posture of praise to God. 13 degrees, the rain moving out this morning, skies clearing, a high of 20 this afternoon. Brad is here with a first check on the morning commute. How's it going?
1: Looking at two problems in Mississauga. First, on Highway 403 westbound at Credit View Road, the left lane is closed there, and a collision on the Toronto-bound QEW sees the right lane closed. The Gardiner Expressway into Toronto is moving well right now. The Don Valley Parkway, that's in good shape in both directions from the 401 down to the Gardiner. Highway 404 south, that is problem-free. Highway 401, that's looking good across the top of the city. Highway 427 is moving well, and the 400, that's looking good from the 407 south to the 401. 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
0: 6:05 still to come. 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

It's a feel-good Friday and a feel-good song lined up for you at 8 o'clock. 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

You know, the older I get, the more getting out of bed feels like starting an old lawnmower. Takes a couple of pulls, makes some concerning noises, but eventually we're moving. 6:13, Sarah Reeves with Anxious on Joy Radio.

0: Joy Radio, wherever you are. Sarah Reeves, Chandler Moore, and Kiara Noel before that. It's James Curtis with you at 617. How about this to brighten up your day and those around you? Proverbs 15:13 reminds us that a joyful heart makes a cheerful face. So why don't we show it? The first Friday of October is World Smile Day, bringing smiles to the faces of others through acts of kindness, community work, and of course, offering our own lovely smile to perk up anyone's day. Sometimes all it takes to make the day better is a smile, whether it's one that someone gives to you or one that you share with another. Give it a shot. Take a moment to smile at a stranger, share a funny story, or simply appreciate the happiness of a simple grin that it can bring to others. It could very well change everything that follows for someone who has otherwise had a terrible day. Let's share a little joy. Whether it's a simple compliment, a cheery hello, or a gift of something small to help brighten their day, World Smile Day encourages us to take action to bring a few more smiles into the world. Let's not forget that Luke 6:31 instructs us to do to others as you would have them do to you. Many studies show that smiling is probably contagious. It usually makes the recipient of a smile want to smile back. And it shouldn't surprise us that smiling is good for you. It releases good, happy hormones, which work with productivity. It promotes healthy relationships, relieves stress, may even help you live longer. Numbers 6:25 says, "May the Lord cause his face to shine upon you and be gracious to you." And maybe a few smiles today can spread to others for World Smile Day. Well, we're in for some showers this morning. They will end by lunchtime and then clearing, a high of 20. A few clouds tonight, down to 7. For the weekend, we're looking at a mainly sunny day tomorrow, close to seasonal with a high of 18. For Sunday, a mix of sun and cloud and 20. Right now, 13 degrees.
1: This is Max Licato. The father may have thought he was walking the road to Capernaum all alone. Quite the contrary. Christ had supernaturally gone into the nobleman's residence and not only healed the son, but also won the hearts of the entire household. Was the father's prayer answered? By all means. It was answered in a manner greater than he had requested. Yours will be as well. Perhaps the answer will come this side of heaven. Perhaps it awaits you on the other side. Either way, this story urges you and me to keep walking and believing in our God, who is our ever-present help in trouble. Ever-present. You'll never be put on hold or told to check back later. Ever-present, as near as your next breath. Ever-present help. He is here to help. That's the message of this miracle. That's the message of the gospel. Remember, friends, you are never alone. This is Max Licato.
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The Leafs back in action tomorrow night, hosting the Sens. Meanwhile, the Raptors have their first preseason game with the Miami Heat in Quebec City. 6:24, here's Tasha Layton on Joy.

0: Ann Wilson on Joy Radio, wherever you are. We also heard from Cochran & Company, Tasha Layton, and Danny Gokey in that set. It's a feel-good Friday, picking up some weekend energy at 8 o'clock with a feel-good song for you. It's 6:34, the latest on the drive-in this morning. It's a rainy one. What's happening, Brad?
1: A collision on the Toronto-bound QEW sees the right lane closed. Looking at another collision on the 401 eastbound at Dixon Road. That has traffic backed up from the 410 to Dixon. The 401 eastbound express at Nielsen, we have a disabled vehicle there. And the southbound DVP, that is starting to build from the 401 south to Eglinton. The TTC is reporting no service right now on Line 5. Shuttle buses are running. 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With the latest traffic, I'm Brad Ross.

0: Joy Radio, wherever you are. Joel Vaughn, he still does, trusting God through both the good and bad seasons of life. It's 6:38, Mornings with James Curtis. You probably have that daily thought in your mind, what's for dinner tonight? It could very well be a topic of discussion with your spouse, too. Yeah, that pretty much is common with my wife, too. That and what are we doing this weekend? We basically have our own list, comparing, negotiating, although always agreeing that Sunday is going to be a rest and relax day. So Saturday usually ends up being errands and chores or a coffee date, sometimes the mall or the farmer's market. We even want to go to St. Jacob's in the near future, maybe drive north to see the fall colors as well. I'm itching to get out before the colder weather and the snow really hits. So I posed the question to my wife yesterday, what are we doing this Saturday? Her response, nothing. So here's to nothing, or maybe something. I'll share a few ideas for you this weekend. That's coming up shortly. We've got some showers ending this morning and then clearing. We'll have a high of 20 this afternoon. A few clouds tonight, down to 7. Tomorrow, mainly sunny, close to seasonal with a high of 18. And then on Sunday, we can expect a mix of sun and cloud and 20. Right now, it's 13 degrees.
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1: 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Jesus, take the wheel. Only way I'm getting to the other side. Days

through it. Not to brag, but I've been told I'm brilliant on several occasions, all of them related to extremely well-timed We Should Get Pizza suggestions. 6:49, here's Sterling John. We are-

The latest on the drive-in this morning, Brad joining us shortly. Also, some weekend ideas for you in just a bit. It's 6:56. Here's Kane, Living Water, on Joy Radio. I can dream.

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0: Elevation Rhythm and Josiah Queen with Amazing on Joy Radio, wherever you are, drawing inspiration from the Apostles' Creed and the foundational pillars of the gospel. It's 12 degrees, the rain moving out this morning, skies clearing, a high of 20 this afternoon. Brad is here with a check on the morning commute. How's it going?
1: A collision on the Toronto-bound QEW sees the right lane closed. Looking at another collision on the 401 eastbound at Dixon Road, that has traffic backed up from the 410 to Dixon. The 401 eastbound express at Nielsen, we have a disabled vehicle there. And the southbound DVP, that is starting to build from the 401 south to Eglinton. The TTC is reporting no service right now on Line 5. Shuttle buses are running. 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With the latest traffic, I'm Brad Ross.
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It's a feel-good Friday and a feel-good song lined up for you at 8 o'clock. A great way to kick off the weekend vibes. 10 after 7, here's Jake Fretz on Joy. Okay,

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Perfect to get outdoors, spend some time with family or friends. Sharing a few suggestions with you next. First, it's Citizen Way, the Lord's Prayer on Joy Radio.

0: Joy Radio, wherever you are. Citizen Way, Jake Fretz, and Emerson Day before that. It's James Curtis with you at 7:16. Plenty of events happening throughout the GTHA this weekend. 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Tomorrow night, Nuit Blanche at various locations in downtown Toronto, a transformation into an artistic playground offering a series of exhilarating contemporary art experiences in unexpected public places, the city's annual all-night celebration since 2006. It's an award-winning event that has featured nearly 1,300 art installations by approximately 4,600 artists. It's generated over $268 million in economic impact for Toronto. On Sunday, it's the Run for the Cure at U of T, Canada's largest breast cancer fundraiser. Walk or run, it helps support all Canadians impacted by breast cancer. The Ticats visiting the Red Blacks tonight, the Argos welcoming the BC Lions tomorrow, and the Leafs in town with the Sens. And there are fall fairs in Orillia, Markham, and Caledonia. So lots of family fun for the first weekend of October, and it's shaping up to be a nice one as well. Showers ending this morning and then clearing. We'll have a high of 20 this afternoon. Few clouds tonight, down to a low of 7. Tomorrow bringing us lots of sunshine, close to seasonal, with a high of 18. For Sunday, a mix of sun and cloud and 20. Right now, it's 12 degrees.
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The Leafs back in action tomorrow night, hosting the Sens. Meanwhile, the Raptors have their first preseason game with the Miami Heat in Quebec City. 7:23, Matt Maher on Joy.

0: Jeremy Camp on Joy Radio, wherever you are. Micah Tyler with Colton Dixon, Matt Maher, and Life Church in that set as well. It's a feel-good Friday, picking up some weekend energy at 8 o'clock with a feel-good song for you. 7:33, let's see how the roads are shaping up this morning. What's happening, Brad?
1: A collision on Highway 401 eastbound at Dixon has two left lanes closed. Traffic is solid from the 410 right over to Dixon, and then slows again to the 400. Highway 401 westbound across the top of the city, that is moving slowly from Port Union Road right over to Highway 427. Highway 400 south, that starts to slow from Finch down to the 401. The Toronto-bound QEW, that's moving slowly from Southdown Road to the 427. And the DVP, that is solid from the 401 to Eglinton. Fiji Airways flight deals fly from Toronto to Fiji via Vancouver from $1,739 return. 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With the latest traffic, I'm Brad Ross.

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I've had a

0: Joy Radio, wherever you are. Ben Fuller, Jet Trouble before that. It's 7:41, Mornings with James Curtis. How's this to brighten your day and those around you? Proverbs 15:13 reminds us that a joyful heart makes a cheerful face. So why don't we show it? It's the first Friday of October, and that's World Smile Day, bringing smiles to the faces of others through the acts of kindness, community work, and of course, offering our own lovely smile to perk up anyone's day. Sometimes all it takes to make the day better is a smile, whether it's one that someone gives to you or one you share with another. Give it a shot. Take a moment to smile at a stranger, share a funny story, or simply appreciate the happiness a simple grin can bring. It could very well change everything that follows for someone who has otherwise had a terrible day. So let's share a little joy, whether it's a simple compliment, a cheery hello, or a gift of something small to help brighten their day. World Smile Day encourages us to take action and bring a few more smiles into the world. Let's not forget that Luke 6:31 instructs us to do to others as you would have them do to you. Many studies show that smiling is probably contagious. It usually makes the recipient of a smile want to smile back. And it shouldn't surprise us that smiling is actually good for you. It releases good, happy hormones, helps with work productivity, promotes healthy relationships, relieves stress, and may even help you live longer. Numbers 6:25 says, "May the Lord cause his face to shine upon you and be gracious to you." Maybe a few smiles today can help spread that to others for World Smile Day. Well, we're in for some showers this morning, then clearing with a high of 20 this afternoon. A few clouds tonight, down to 7. Tomorrow we kick off the weekend with a beautiful sunny day, close to seasonal, high of 18. For Sunday, a mix of sun and cloud and 20. Right now it's 12 degrees.
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1: For years I've run the fast lane, and my treads are wearing thin. 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
1: 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Hope you like your sad mud puddle. Here's We the Kingdom on Joy 107.1.

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1: It feels good to smile. 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And James Curtis has just the song you need. It's Feel Good Friday on Joy Radio.

0: It's a feel-good Friday. Michael W. Smith, Kingdom Come on Joy Radio, wherever you are. A bold anthem of hope, healing, and God's presence in everyday life. And that's your feel-good Friday song, a great way to kick off the weekend. 12 degrees, the rain moving out this morning, skies clearing, a high of 20 this afternoon. Brad is here with a check on the morning commute. How's it going?
1: It's a busy morning on the 401. Three collisions to report. First, eastbound at Dixon sees the two left lanes closed. Traffic is backed up to Mississauga Road. A collision on the 401 westbound in the collectors at Bayview sees the left lane closed. And another collision on the westbound express at Highway 404. Two left lanes are closed there. Leave yourself some extra time if taking the 401 this morning. It is busy across the top of the city. Highway 427, that is busy as well, south from the 401 to the QEW. The Gardner Expressway, that is moving slowly from the 427 across the bottom of the city to Spadina. 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With the latest traffic, I'm Brad Ross.
0: 8:05 still to come. 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
2: Mark Twain has a story titled The Mysterious Stranger, where two small children ask the mysterious stranger to make their depressed grandfather happy. The stranger makes him insane, and when the children complain, he tells them that the only way to be happy is to be insane. Now that's cynical and bleak. Believers know that it's not only cynical and bleak, it's a lie. But it may be the only alternative to Jesus. It explains the anger and the depression and the craziness. Christians are crazy too. Crazy like a fox. I'm Steve Brown. You think about that. Share what you just heard with a friend. 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

0: Joy Radio, wherever you are. Sadie Nesbitt, Lincoln Brewster, and Leanna Crawford before that. James Curtis with you at 8:17. You probably have that daily thought in your mind, what's for dinner tonight? It could very well be a topic of discussion with your spouse, too. Yeah, that's pretty common with my wife as well. That and what are we doing this weekend? We each have our list, comparing, negotiating, although always agreeing that Sunday is going to be a rest and relax day. So Saturday usually ends up being errands and chores or a coffee date, sometimes the mall or a farmer's market. We even went to Niagara Falls a few weeks ago. We're planning for St. Jacob's soon and a drive north to see the fall colors. I'm itching to get out before the weather turns colder and the snow really hits. So I posed the question to my wife yesterday, what are we doing this Saturday? Her response, nothing. So here's to nothing, or maybe something. I'll share a few weekend ideas with you shortly. It's going to be a nice one when the showers wrap up, and that will happen sometime this morning, and then clearing skies with a high of 20 this afternoon. A few clouds tonight, down to 7, and for the weekend, we're looking at a mainly sunny day tomorrow, close to seasonal with a high of 18. For Sunday, a mix of sun and cloud and 20. Right now, 12 degrees.
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2: 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James Curtis is live, bringing the GTA, uplifting music, good vibes, and the energy to fuel your day. 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

The Leafs back in action tomorrow night, hosting the Sens. Meanwhile, the Raptors have their first preseason game with the Miami Heat in Quebec City. 8:24, here's Therrien. He sees you on Joy Radio.

Might be rainy now, but the weekend looking great. Perfect to get outdoors with family or friends. Sharing a few suggestions in just a bit. First, Bodhi.

0: There is Bodie on Joy Radio, wherever you are. We also heard from Josh Wilson, Terrian, and Brandon Lake with Nick Jonas in that set. It's 8:33. Still some light rain or drizzle in the GTHA. A look at traffic now this morning. Anything to watch for, Brad?
1: Look for a collision on the QEW, Fort Erie bound at Bronte Road. That has the left lane closed. And another collision, this one on Highway 401 in the westbound express at the 404, sees two left lanes closed there. The 401 is busy this morning from about Kennedy Road over to Bayview. And the 401 eastbound, that is moving slowly from the 410 to the 400. 427 southbound, that's slow going from the 401 down to the Gardner QEW. The QEW Toronto bound and Fort Erie bound, that is slow over to Mississauga Road. And the Gardner Expressway, that's moving slowly across the bottom of the city to Spadina. 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With the latest traffic, I'm Brad Ross. 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
1: 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It's a transformation into an artistic playground, offering a series of exhilarating contemporary art experiences in unexpected public places. The city's annual all-night celebration since 2006. 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On Sunday, it's the Run for the Cure at U of T, Canada's largest breast cancer fundraiser. 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The Ticats visiting the Red Blacks tonight, the Argos welcoming the BC Lions tomorrow, and the Leafs in town with the Sens. And there are fall fairs in Orillia, Markham, and Caledonia. So lots of family fun for the first weekend of October. And it's shaping up to be a nice one, with showers ending this morning, then clearing, a high of 20 this afternoon. A few clouds tonight, down to a low of 7. Tomorrow, mainly sunny, close to seasonal, with a high of 18. For Sunday, a mix of sun and cloud and 20. Right now, 12 degrees.
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5: 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So what's going to happen this weekend? 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

Mornings with James Curtis. 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We've got a great weekend ahead, don't we? 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

0: On the night you're falling all to pieces, you can bring your lonely heart to Jesus. 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
2: And the upright shall rule over them in the morning. In the morning. So the morning, that's awesome. The morning is a reference, a future reference, biblically speaking, of the resurrection of believers in their glorified state. In the morning, when Christ returns, when we are fulfilled in our glorified, resurrected bodies, you will rule over them in the day when Christ returns and all sin and death is dealt with. And our hope is fulfilled in Jesus Christ. So you can follow the temporal beauty and eternal corpses. You can follow the resurrection and the life. His name is Jesus Christ.

0: Well, good day to you all, and a hearty welcome from all of us here at Live in the Light. We continue to be so thankful for you, our listeners. 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You can reach out to us at liveinthelight.ca or through our phone lines at 1-844-22-LIGHT. That's 1-844-225-4448. Okay, well, with that important word being said, let's dive together into God's Word. We're concluding our mini-series in Psalm 49 today, a series that we've entitled Truth in Troubled Time. So far from God's Word, we've been encouraged by two specific truths that leave the believer in Jesus Christ fearless in the face of difficulty. And today, we turn to look at two more. So a very practical message for all of us today, for sure. Again, Psalm 49 is our text, and here now is Pastor Robbie with today's teaching.
1: Because he has so many followers on Instagram, every sponsored post earns from $1 million. Just think about that. Think about this. So you add this up all together, man. What is this? Like 1/7 of our entire world? Think about that. And let me just point this out. Okay, right here. This isn't exactly leading you down the narrow road. This is a psalm of wisdom. All these people, 107 million, boasting and cheering and saying, yeah, go, man, go. Do it. All the way to self-destruction. I'm telling you, like, just a word, young people, all people. It's just like the Holy Spirit right now, man. He's sitting down with you. He's like, listen, do not be deceived. You can follow all this. Like you can do it. It's not going anywhere. It's a colossal, in the end of the day, it's a colossal waste of time. And you can put all your eggs in that basket, man. But in the end, it's not gonna end well. It's just a moment of wisdom saying, you really, it feels so right. It feels so fun. It feels so entertaining. It feels so temporal though. It's so temporal. The Bible says it's not gonna last. And people are cheering them all the way to hell. That's what's happening, man. I'm not saying the Bible's saying that to us today. This is what's going on. Wisdom. Proverbs 14 on the screen for you. There is a way that seems right to man, but in the end, its way is death. That's what's happening here. And again, look at verse 14, very sobering. Like sheep, they are appointed for Sheol. Death shall be their shepherd. Their form shall be consumed in Sheol with no place to dwell. So if you trust in man, you worship the wealth of the earth. This hit me really hard. Death shall be their shepherd. What an image that is. Think about that. What an image that is. And look at the end of verse 14. Their form shall be consumed in Sheol with no place to dwell. Just to flush that out a little bit, New King James Version translates that, and their beauty shall be consumed in the grave. New Living says their bodies will rot in the grave. This is what's being carried through the Hebrew there. I'm telling you, you can follow those who appear beautiful now, but without Jesus Christ, it's going to get ugly and ugly in a hurry. Remember seeing the movie Indiana Jones and the Last Crusade? Like that movie? That was a long time ago. I'm getting old. I remember watching that though, and like the technology back then and some of the first things they were able to do. And right at the end of the movie, that other guy, I can't remember his name, he grabs the wrong grail, the wrong cup. And he's all anticipating eternal life, and here he goes, and he drinks it. But because he had the wrong cup, then the consequences were he would not go on to eternal life. He would speedily rush towards eternal death. And his body, let's say he's 50, in a matter of 30 seconds, he aged from 50 to death. And it was this kind of crazy, scary moment where they used the imagery, and he aged until his whole thing rotted out. He became a skeleton. His bones kind of burst apart. And the lady's home, and she's screaming out, you know, like crazy. And I was like, oh, man, that's freaky. And this guy, though, became a corpse just like that. But in reality, this is what the Bible is saying. Again, there's an appearance of beauty right now across our world, man. All these people, though, the Jesus Christ, their bodies are going to rot in the grave. Their beauty will be consumed in Sheol. See, wisdom. What are we following and why? Think about it. Again, so few people take the time to stop and just consider, even believers. Why are we doing what we're doing? Why are we following who we're following? Why are we spending the time that we're spending? And the Bible right now pulls us aside and says, listen, I got something to say. This is so important. Because now look at the hope embedded within verse 14, the one that I skipped over. Look in the middle. And the upright shall rule over them in the morning. In the morning. So the morning, that's awesome. The morning is a reference, a future reference, biblically speaking, of the resurrection of believers in their glorified state. In the morning, when Christ returns, when we are fulfilled in our glorified, resurrected bodies, you will rule over them in the day when Christ returns and all sin and death is dealt with and our hope is fulfilled in Jesus Christ. See, you can follow the temporal beauty and eternal corpses, or you can follow the resurrection and the life. His name is Jesus Christ. And let's not miss this too. Death shall be their shepherd of all those who follow the system of the world. But you follow Jesus Christ and you belong to the good shepherd. The good shepherd who leads you to life abundantly. This is Jesus Christ who's here today. You need to give your life to Jesus Christ, the good shepherd. And when you belong to the good shepherd, you shall not fear in times of trouble because you have a hope that will never, ever be diminished. You cannot die. Glory is coming and all the promises we're hearing about right now. I mean, you have an eternal beauty, which is imperishable, undefiled, and unfading, kept in heaven for you, 1 Peter 1. That's the glory of the gospel. That's the hope for the believer in Jesus Christ. And because that is true, it should change the way we live. That's what the Psalm's getting at. That's what the Holy Spirit's going for today. It should change the way we live because death isn't our shepherd. The good shepherd is our shepherd and he's leading us to life. I need not fear in times of trouble. And here's our last reason. Our last reason we need not fear according to our text. Number four, because God has ransomed my soul. Because God has ransomed my soul. Where do you get that, Robbie? Verse 15. Just going verse by verse here. Verse 15. But God. You know, there's a few big but gods in the Bible. I think of Ephesians 2. We were dead in our trespasses, following the prince of the power of the air, children of wrath, like the rest of mankind. How bleak, how awful. But then the text says, But God, being rich in mercy, and because of the great love with which he loved us, he made us alive together in Christ Jesus. By grace you have been saved. But God is the phrase that can change your life from death to life. And here we have another but God in this passage, so beautiful. But God up against those whose graves will be their home forever. But God up against those who are destined for Sheol and death. But God who's up against those who are living for worldly wealth and have no hope. But God, the psalmist says, will ransom my soul. God, notice, will ransom my soul from the power of Sheol death, and he will receive me. Money cannot buy salvation, but God can. And God has. He has purchased salvation through his son, Jesus Christ. See the word ransom in verse 15? Very powerful. It's the theology that runs through all scripture. If I asked you right now what ransom means, I need you to be able to answer that, biblically speaking. To ransom, it means to purchase. It means to buy back from. It's the term in theology that speaks of Jesus Christ died. He bought us from our bondage to sin. He paid our ransom that we might be set free from Satan and death and our own sentence of sin. But God will ransom my soul. And of course, ransom is all throughout scripture, all throughout the New Testament. Let me show you one verse of ransom from 1 Peter 1. This fits so well to Psalm 49. Knowing that you were ransomed, purchased from the death, futile ways inherited from your forefathers. Watch this. Not with gold and silver, money and wealth. That will never do it. But with the precious blood. How precious is the blood of Christ compared to the things of this earth? Infinite versus nothing. Like that of a lamb without blemish or spot. See, you were ransomed from the precious blood of Christ. This is why we need not fear in times of trouble, because we've been ransomed. Hey, question. Consider this, all people listening right now. Do you know that you know that you know that your soul's been ransomed? Like, do you know without a doubt that if you're here right now and you say, yes, I do, praise the Lord, that is awesome, okay? But some of you are here right now and you don't know that you know that you know there is doubt or there is flat out denial. I don't have that. Today can be the day your life changes forever. When you know your soul has been ransomed by God through his son, Jesus Christ, that's why Jesus died on the cross and spilled his blood to wash you clean, but you must receive the gift. You must receive the purchase price of that ransom that you might be called a child of God. Do you know that you know? Can you see Christ working and living in your life? Are you just kind of going through the motions, nodding your head, playing the game, and yet to know his love, to know his power, to know his forgiveness, to know his hope? They'll never be the same again. This is the invitation here today. Oh, receive Jesus Christ and you will be set free. You know, it's so interesting. In verse 14, notice in verse 14, it says here that their form shall be consumed in shale with no place to dwell, okay? But then watch the contrast in verse 15. From those who are ransomed by God, it says, he will receive me. No place to dwell. In the NIV, that's translated far from their princely mansions. Of the New Living, far from their grand estates. So the reality of the foolish is they placed all their eggs in the home of this world. Think of all the TV shows focused on homes in our day. How many are there? 65,000 of them? I don't know. There's just so much emphasis on the earthly home and so much disregard for eternal homes. Every person that focuses just on this earth, they will be left with no place to dwell, the text says, far from their grand estates. But then those who love Jesus Christ, who believe in him, who worship him, Jesus says in John 14, he says, in my Father's house are many rooms, many mansions, some translations say. And if I go, I go to prepare a place for you, but I will come back again, for where I am, you will be with me also. Now that is a home you want to live in. The home prepared for Jesus Christ in eternity, only found by grace through faith in the Lord Jesus Christ. See? And this becomes the single greatest reason we need not fear in times of trouble. Because my soul has been ransomed. Notice the emphasis on soul. On soul, not the external. It's not about the makeup. It's not about the hairdo. It's not about the biceps. It's not about the physical activity. As that can profit little, Paul says to Timothy. But in the end, it's the soul that matters. It's the soul. Not about your heart being in good shape physically, as great as that can be. It's the heart of Christ. It's the heart within. It's the soul that matters, the text says. The soul that means everything. And notice this one little side word at the end of verse 15, put there, inspired by the Holy Spirit. Can you see it there? It's the word Selah. Selah. Not added. It's there by the Holy Spirit. Commentators debate on the exact meaning of the word Selah as part of a kind of musical instruction. I think we're very, very in safe ground when we say Selah is there for the reader to stop, to pause, to reflect, to consider what they've learned or sung, and to praise. Isn't that so appropriate right now? What the Bible is telling us, for us to pause, Selah, stop, Selah, consider, Selah, praise, Selah, for the reality, if you and I have been ransomed by God and saved from the futile ways of this earth, not with silver or gold, with the precious blood of Jesus Christ, to stop, consider, praise, adore, and thank the one who has set us free, Selah. Selah. So important, so needed, so beautiful. And so now what the psalmist does, he comes to a conclusion of wisdom based on all that's gone on. So the first 15 verses, he now basically takes the last few verses and he says, okay, so therefore, how should our lives look different? How should we live now? And this is how we're going to end this message today, okay? There are four kind of therefore application outcomes based on the reality the world is going to die and those who are ransomed by God are going to live. Treasures on earth don't cut it. Treasures in heaven are everything. Four therefore outcomes on the screen for you. Let's go through them one at a time. So this is our application as we end this powerful psalm. Number one, okay, because of this truth, don't be impressed with the rich. Don't be impressed with the rich. Look at verse 16. Be not afraid when a man becomes rich, when the glory of his house increases. Be not afraid. I'm translating, don't be impressed. Don't be overawed. Don't be jealous. Don't be envious. Like these verses, verse 16, don't be afraid when a man increases, when evildoers prosper. All of a sudden, I'm seeing verses like this all over my readings. It's all over the scriptures now. Don't be jealous of the world. Don't be envious of those who have all this stuff, because in the end, it adds up to nothing. I mean, honestly, don't be jealous of them. Feel pity for them. The power of saying, I'm not going to be afraid. I'm not going to go around. So it just so happened yesterday, it was at a plaza parking lot with my two girls and going into a grocery store to buy a banana. That was fun. And I went through the parking lot, kind of notice over there, and just all this stuff's in my mind, all this text I see over, and there's just like this beautiful red Ferrari in the parking lot. And this guy, I think he's wiping it down. He's all, obviously, he took a lot of time, and he loved this thing, whatever, and kind of looking by this Ferrari, see a lot, you know, just not a scratch on it, driving around, so we go over speed bump, like a speed of like 0.0001 miles an hour, just to make sure nothing happens to her, and walking by. And you see this beautiful car, and some of you love cars. Some of you, man, that's your thing. Hey, that's whatever. You know, that's okay. It's good. I'm sure it's fun to drive. I'm sure it's amazing. But it's so fun to walk by, look at this incredibly beautiful, expensive Ferrari and go, eh, right? No, you know, you appreciate it. You're like, oh, it's nice. It's fast. It must be a lot of fun. But it's in your heart to look by and go, great. Don't need it. Don't need it, man. I got my banana, right? But it's so powerful. It's so powerful to walk through life and see some of the world's like, oh, I wish. And you're like, meh. Because the Lord's like, you don't need it, man. You got me. You got everything. You got the Lord Jesus Christ. You have all the treasure you could ever want, right? And in fact, people who are living for such things, okay, listen, when you're tempted to sin in such areas, sin of comparison and envy and struggle and jealousy, especially over material things, every time you're tempted with such things, tell yourself these truths out loud. Like, speak to yourself and just like, why would I get, like, it's not going to last. It's false blessing. We're going to hear in a second. It's false. Tell yourself that out loud. Furthermore, remember this, okay? The very people you're so jealous of, if that's what they worship, there's a time of reckoning coming very soon where you will not be jealous of them anymore. You will be weeping for them. Okay, I speak to you truth. Those of us who struggle so much with such temptation and comparison and jealousy, and because this is one of the rampant things of our world right now. It's an epidemic of longing and lusting after material possessions. It's running our society, and it's sending so many millions of people to hell, okay? When you are tempted with this, tell yourself the reality. The very people I'm jealous of, if that's what they worship, the time is coming where they will be set before judgment, before a holy God with their stuff in hand, and it's all going to pot, and it's all going to hell, and it's not going to last. You will not be jealous of them then. Do not be jealous of them now. That's what wisdom says. Man, why aren't we more wise? I'm telling you, man. I know my heart. I see lives. It's amazing how much we fall. That's why the Lord keeps bringing Psalms like Psalm 49. The Lord double back again and again and again. This issue of wealth and money and materialism over and over. The Bible keeps talking about it. Jesus keeps talking about it. Because he keeps reminding us, do not live for that which won't last. Don't be impressed with the rich. Number two, keep perspective. Therefore, keep perspective. Look at verse 17. For when he dies, he will carry nothing away. His glory will not go down after him. Wow, the deceitfulness of riches though. That's why godliness with contentment is great gain, 1 Timothy 6. Pastor James Boyce told a story of a pastor who went to visit a dying man, like on his last days or breaths in the hospital. It was an old miser. And he went to pray for this old miser, and he went to grab his hand in prayer to talk to him, preach him the gospel and the reality of the afterlife. This old miser would not reach out with his one hand to take the hand of the pastor. The pastor kind of inquired and talked to this man and asked, what are you trusting in right now? And in his seemingly last breath, the old miser lying in the hospital bed confessed that in his right hand under the bed sheets, he was clutching to the keys of his precious storage cabinet of his greatest treasures, and he would not let go of those keys because he was afraid that when he died, his stuff stuff would be taken from him, and therefore he wouldn't take the hand of the pastor, and the pastor tried to pray for his life eternal at that moment, at that place. That's scary. That is the ultimate deception of earthly riches. Somehow thinking they will fill you even at the point of death. Let us be wiser than that. Thirdly, count your blessings. Count your blessings. Look at verse 18. For though while he lives, he counts himself blessed, and though you get praise when you do well for yourself, that's our world. Here's the reality. Ready? Let's just be wise. Come on now. His soul will go to the generation of his fathers who will never again see light. Just sit on that. Here's how Spurgeon summarizes these verses, as only Spurgeon can. Love him. He says, how foolish, this is so wise. How foolish is it to account thyself a better man than another only because thy dunghill is a little bigger than his? That's so good. Isn't that so true? Well, he counts himself blessed. How are you blessed? The reality is big this, big that, live here, have this, do this, drive that, have the money. But the reality is in eternity, all you're doing is you're dressing up and decorating and providing and showing off a little bigger dunghill than the person beside you. That's what it amounts to. Go ahead, man. Fix the dunghill. Decorate the dunghill. Worship the dunghill to your own demise. It's a dunghill. Brilliant. And we compare dunghills all the time. Man, we're dumb, huh? And that's what's happening. Some of you are like, don't call my car a dunghill. Oh, it is. I just renovated my house. Don't call it dunghill. Well, it is. It is. It is. Just don't worship it, man. Just don't worship it. Do not put too much in that. You know, I saw a church sign on New Street a week or so ago. I loved it. It said, get rich quick, count your blessings. And I'm like, yes, that is, there's so much truth. I love that. You want to get rich quick, count your blessings. So verse 18, look at, while he lives, he counts himself blessed. False blessing though, temporal blessing. Non-lasting blessing. Wisdom, wisdom, wisdom, wisdom, right? That's why Christ-like maturity, you want a strong sign you're growing in Christ? A strong sign you're growing in Christ is you are increasing in thanksgiving and gratitude. Gratitude for the purest thing. We spend too much time arguing and complaining about things headed for destruction. So here's one of the great outcomes of this psalm right here, okay? You and I have to live a life where we choose to see grace all around us. The sun shining this morning, grace, man. You're breathing right now, grace. You got any speck of food that you can eat, grace. You got clothing on right now, it's grace, man. You got here in some kind of transportation, grace. Grace to be alive, grace to have any friends, grace, let alone the grace of the gospel, grace spiritually, grace in the Lord Jesus Christ that you're redeemed and alive. You're called a child of God. You have the inheritance of Christ. Are you kidding me? Grace, grace, grace, grace, grace, grace, grace, grace. What happens is when all you see is grace, the next outcome's this. You're so aware of grace, you're singing. Give it gratitude all over the place. Thank you, God. Thank you, thank you, thank you, thank you, thank you, thank you. You're so humble. You can't believe it. God, I've been ransomed. Thank you, thank you, thank you, thank you. It pleases the heart so much of God. And where there's grace and there's gratitude, well, that leads to this, to generosity. When you know you've been given grace and you're so grateful, you don't clamp down on your stuff. You don't clamp down your own time. You're not selfish. You're selfless. When you see the grace of Jesus Christ and the power of the gospel, you want to serve his church now. You want to use your gift. You want to see other people know the grace that you've been given because you're so thankful. So generosity flows from your life and you become kingdom-minded. And what is grace and gratitude and generosity? But this, it's just the overflow of this. It's the gospel. It's just the gospel. When you see the gospel, hear the gospel, love the gospel, preach the gospel to yourself. Well, obviously, then all of a sudden, you just it all comes from grace of the gospel, gratitude of the gospel, generosity, all flows from the gospel. This is the man or woman of wisdom. This is the child of wisdom, the gospel. The people who are alive in Jesus Christ know this, and then bang, bang, bang happens from their lives. Is this happening in our lives? Because it needs to be. This is what Psalm 49 is going for. And notice finally how Psalm 49 ends, verse 20. And this is our fourth, therefore, outcome. At the end of the day, loved ones, let's get wisdom, man. Just get wisdom. Let's not be dumb. Let's get wisdom. Change us, Lord. Verse 20. Man, repeated from verse 12, almost identical. Man in his pomp is without wisdom or without understanding and is like the beasts that perish. See what the psalmist is doing? He's like, listen, here's the reality, okay? Man in all his pomp thinks he's wise, lacks it, doesn't have it, and they're gonna die just like animals. Everyone's gonna die. So therefore, live differently. This is the power of the gospel. Has the gospel made a difference in our lives, and do our lives prove right now that it has done such a thing? A psalm of wisdom, loved ones, and a point of wisdom. So many of us, okay? The Holy Spirit, the Spirit of truth, has taken the sword of the Spirit today and pointed to the one who is truth, Jesus Christ. And he wants us so much to understand the truth in the midst of the culture we live in. And he's saying, man, live for something more than what's around you. May it be so. May it be so in Jesus' name, amen? Let's pray. Father, thank you for the power of your word. Amazing. So blessed, so encouraged, even now. And Lord, my desire, my plea, my request, my urgent prayer, you will help us not to sit here today and nod our heads and say, yep, that's good, that's true, and then nothing changes. Oh God, please. May the people of Hope Bible Church, may they be seen as different. People of tremendous love in truth and grace and wisdom and hope.

0: forever, that they could sing of the grace of Jesus Christ that has broken their chains and set them free. Lord, use this song. We always choose these songs so carefully. Use this song right now to put an exclamation mark on this amazing passage. In Jesus' name, amen.
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3: 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And he is before all things, and in him, all things hold together.
2: This is Revive Our Hearts with Nancy DeMoss Wolgemuth, author of The Wonder of His Name. For Friday, October 2nd, I'm Dana Gresh. Yesterday, we heard part one of a special presentation Nancy gave at one of the True Woman conferences. Nancy got up and began quoting scripture about Jesus, following his story through the Psalms, prophets, gospels, and epistles. Through these 240 verses, the women in attendance were struck by the wonder of Jesus. If you missed part one, you can listen to it at reviveourhearts.com, and I hope you go back and soak that up. Better yet, watch the video, because this recitation included some powerful visuals. We left off yesterday at the crucifixion, and we are picking back up considering the suffering and loneliness of the cross. Here's Nancy.
3: My God, my God, why have you forsaken me? Why are you so far from saving me from the words of my groaning? Oh, my God, I cry by day, but you do not answer. And by night, but I find no rest. Yet you are holy, enthroned on the praises of Israel. In you our fathers trusted. They trusted, and you delivered them. To you they cried and were rescued. In you they trusted and were not put to shame. But I am a worm and not a man, scorned by mankind and despised by the people. All who see me mock me. They make mouths at me. They wag their heads. He trusts in the Lord. Let him deliver him. Let him rescue him, for he delights in him. Be not far from me, for trouble is near, and there is none to help. I am poured out like water, and all my bones are out of joint. My heart is like wax, it is melted within my breasts. My strength is dried up like a potsherd, and my tongue sticks to my jaws. You lay me in the dust of death. For dogs encompass me. A company of evildoers encircles me.

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They divide my garments among them, and for my clothing they cast lots. But you, O Lord, do not be far off. O you, my help, come quickly to my aid. Deliver my soul from the sword, my precious life from the power of the dog. Save me from the mouth of the lion.

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He had no form or majesty that we should look at him, and no beauty that we should desire him. He was despised and rejected by men, a man of sorrows and acquainted with grief. And as one from whom men hide their faces, he was despised, and we esteemed him not. Surely he has borne our griefs and carried our sorrows. Yet we esteemed him stricken, smitten by God, and afflicted. But he was crushed for our transgressions. He was pierced for our iniquities. Upon him was the chastisement that brought us peace. And with his wounds, we are healed. All we like sheep have gone astray. We have turned everyone to his own way, and the Lord has laid on him the iniquity of us all. He was oppressed and he was afflicted, yet he opened not his mouth. Like a lamb that is led to the slaughter, and like a sheep that before its shearers is silent, so he opened not his mouth. By oppression and judgment he was taken away. And as for his generation, who considered that he was cut off out of the land of the living, stricken for the transgression of my people? And they made his grave with the wicked and with a rich man in his death, although he had done no violence and there was no deceit in his mouth. Yet it was the will of the Lord to crush him. He has put him to grief. When his soul makes an offering for guilt, he shall see his offspring. He shall prolong his days. The will of the Lord shall prosper in his hand. Out of the anguish of his soul, he shall see and be satisfied. By his knowledge shall the righteous one, my servant, make many to be accounted righteous, and he shall bear their iniquities. Therefore, I will divide him a portion with the many, and he shall divide the spoil with the strong, because he poured out his soul to death and was numbered with the transgressors. Yet he bore the sin of many and makes intercession for the transgressors. Sake, he made him to be sin who knew no sin, so that in him we might become the righteousness of God. For you know the grace of our Lord Jesus Christ, that though he was rich, yet for your sake he became poor, so that you by his poverty might become rich. He committed no sin, neither was deceit found in his mouth. When he was reviled, he did not revile in return. When he suffered, threatened not. He did not threaten, but continued himself entrusting himself to him who judges justly. He himself bore our sins in his body on the tree, that we might die to sin and live to righteousness. By his wounds, you have been healed. For you were straying like sheep, but have now returned to the shepherd and overseer of your souls. For I delivered to you as of first importance what I also received, that Christ died for our sins in accordance with the scriptures, that he was buried, that he was raised on the third day in accordance with the scriptures. You have rescued me from the horns of the wild oxen. I will tell of your name to my brothers. In the great congregation, I will praise you. You who fear the Lord, praise him. All you offspring of Jacob, glorify him and stand in awe of him, all you offspring of Israel. For he has not despised or abhorred the affliction of the afflicted, and he has not hidden his face from him, but has heard when he cried to him. From you comes my praise in the great congregation.
My vows I will perform before those who fear him. The afflicted shall eat and be satisfied. Those who seek him shall praise the Lord. May your hearts live forever. All the ends of the earth shall remember and turn to the Lord, and all the families of the nations shall worship before you. For kingship belongs to the Lord, and he rules over the nations. Posterity shall serve him. It shall be told of the Lord to the coming generation. They shall come and proclaim his righteousness to a people yet unborn, that he has done it.

Long ago, at many times and in many ways, God spoke to our fathers by the prophets. But in these last days, he has spoken to us by his Son, whom he appointed the heir of all things, through whom also he created the world. He is the radiance of the glory of God and the exact imprint of his nature. And he upholds the universe by the word of his power. After making purification for sins, he sat down at the right hand of the majesty on high. He has delivered us from the domain of darkness and transferred us to the kingdom of his beloved Son, in whom we have redemption, the forgiveness of sins. He is the image of the invisible God, the firstborn of all creation. For by him all things were created, in heaven and on earth, visible and invisible, whether thrones or dominions or rulers or authorities. All things were created through him and for him. And he is before all things, and in him all things hold together. And he is the head of the body, the church. He is the beginning, the firstborn from the dead, so that in everything he might be preeminent. For in him all the fullness of God was pleased to dwell, and through him to reconcile to himself all things, whether on earth or in heaven, making peace by the blood of his cross. Have this mind among yourselves, which was also in Christ Jesus, who though he was in the form of God, did not count equality with God a thing to be grasped, but emptied himself by taking the form of a servant, being born in the likeness of men. And being found in human form, he humbled himself by becoming obedient to the point of death, even death on a cross. Therefore, God has highly exalted him and bestowed on him a name that is above every name, so that at the name of Jesus, every knee should bow in heaven and on earth and under the earth, and every tongue confess that Jesus Christ is Lord, to the glory of God the Father. Grace to you and peace from him who is and who was and who is to come, and from the seven spirits who are before his throne, and from Jesus Christ, the faithful witness, the firstborn of the dead, and the ruler of kings on earth. To him who loves us and has freed us from our sins by his blood, and has made us a kingdom, priests to his God and Father. To him be glory and dominion forever and ever. Amen. Behold, he is coming with the clouds, and every eye will see him, even those who pierced him, and all tribes of the earth shall wail on account of him. Even so, amen. Then I turned to see the voice that was speaking to me. And on turning, I saw seven golden lampstands. And in the midst of the lampstands, one like a son of man, clothed with a long robe and with a golden sash around his chest. The hairs of his head were white, like white wool, like snow. His eyes were like a flame of fire. His feet were like burnished bronze refined in a furnace. And his voice was like the roar of many waters. In his right hand, he held seven stars. From his mouth came a sharp two-edged sword, and his face was like the sun shining in full strength. When I saw him, I fell at his feet as though dead, but he laid his right hand on me, saying, "Fear not, I am the first and the last and the living one. I died, and behold, I am alive forevermore, and I have the keys of death and Hades."
Then I saw in the right hand of him who was seated on the throne a scroll written within and on the back, sealed with seven seals. I saw a mighty angel proclaiming with a loud voice, "Who is worthy to open the scroll and break its seals?" And no one in heaven or on earth or under the earth was able to open the scroll or to look into it. And I began to weep loudly because no one was found worthy to open the scroll or to look into it. And one of the elders said to me, "Weep no more. Behold, the Lion of the tribe of Judah, the Root of David, has conquered so that he can open the scroll and its seven seals." And between the throne and the four living creatures and among the elders, I saw a lamb standing as though it had been slain, with seven horns and with seven eyes, which are the seven spirits of God sent out into all the earth. And he went and took the scroll from the right hand of him who was seated on the throne. And when he had taken the scroll, the four living creatures and the 24 elders fell down before the Lamb, each holding a harp and golden bowls full of incense, which are the prayers of the saints. And they sang a new song, saying, "Worthy are you to take the scroll and to open its seals. For you were slain, and by your blood you ransomed people for God from every tribe and language and people and nation. And you have made them a kingdom and priests to our God, and they shall reign on the earth." Then I looked, and I heard around the throne and the living creatures and the elders the voice of many angels, numbering myriads of myriads and thousands of thousands, saying with a loud voice, "Worthy is the Lamb who was slain to receive power and wealth and wisdom and might and honor and glory and blessing." And I heard every creature in heaven and on earth and under the earth and in the sea and all that is in them say, "To him who sits on the throne and to the Lamb be blessing and honor and glory and might forever and ever." And the four living creatures said, "Amen." And the elders fell down and worshiped. Then I saw heaven opened, and behold, a white horse. The one sitting on it is called Faithful and True, and in righteousness he judges and makes war. His eyes are like a flame of fire, and on his head are many diadems, and he has a name written that no one knows but himself. He is clothed in a robe dipped in blood, and the name by which he is called is the Word of God. And the armies of heaven, arrayed in fine linen, white and pure, were following him on white horses. From his mouth comes a sharp sword with which to strike down the nations. And he will rule them with a rod of iron. He will tread the winepress of the fury of the wrath of God the Almighty. On his robe and on his thigh, he has a name written, King of Kings and Lord

Behold, I am coming soon, bringing my recompense with me to repay each one for what he has done. I am the Alpha and the Omega, the first and the last, the beginning and the end. Blessed are those who wash their robes so that they may have the right to the tree of life and that they may enter the city by the gates. Outside are the dogs and sorcerers, the sexually immoral and murderers and idolaters, and everyone who loves and practices falsehood. I, Jesus, have sent my angel to testify to you about these things for the churches. I am the root and the descendant of David, the bright morning star. The Spirit and the bride say, come. And let the one who hears say, come. And let the one who is thirsty come. And let the one who desires take the water of life without price. He who testifies to these things says, surely I am coming soon. Amen. Come, Lord Jesus. The grace of the Lord Jesus

0: We've been focused on Jesus, hearing scripture after scripture about his wonderful name. Nancy DeMoss Wolgemuth delivered that scripture recitation, that True Woman 14. Are you feeling the weight, the significance, the beauty of the name Jesus? Every page of our Bibles ultimately points us to him. As Nancy just shared with us, Jesus is coming back again. Will we be ready when he does? That's the question our Spanish listeners will answer together at Mujer Verdadera 26, which is happening next month in Miami. The theme of this conference is Preparen Camino al Señor, prepare the way of the Lord. Now, preparing for the Lord's return is more than a lofty spiritual idea. It's a way of life. We're called to be women formed by the word, surrendered to Christ, and persevering through suffering and expectant for his coming. This is going to be a rich time in the word, worshiping together, setting our minds on eternity. I'm going to be there along with thousands of sisters in Christ. So tell all your Spanish-speaking friends. It's not too late to sign up and join us. You can find all the details at mujerverdadera26.com. This month's theme is fixing our eyes on Jesus, and Nancy has just released a new Advent resource to help you do that this Christmas. It's called Consider Jesus, Meditations on the Person and Work of Christ. This 31-day devotional invites you to quiet your heart, to slow down and think about who Jesus really is and all that he's done for you. 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I hope you'll make this devotional a part of your Christmas celebrations this year and recapture the miraculous joy of the season, a joy that's found in Christ alone. How can you point children to the gospel?
1: It is the most important truth that we can teach a child. And since the gospel is central to our faith, we must keep it central to our teaching. The gospel is not a presentation of the way of salvation. It's not a pamphlet of how to receive Christ. It's not telling children to ask Jesus into your heart. The gospel is the truth of God's plan through Jesus Christ. And it's the scarlet thread that we see woven through scriptures. Starting in Genesis, we learn of the gospel, and we have it all the way through chapter by chapter until we learn about Jesus Christ and see the end of the story.
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1: 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Thank you in advance. God bless.
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1: No one can deny the universality of pain and suffering. No one. We all experience them. Even the believers in the Lord Jesus Christ, those who are redeemed by His precious blood, they suffer. Why? Because we still live in this sinful, fallen world. But unlike what happens to the non-believers, when suffering comes uninvited and unwelcome to the believers and the believer's life, it is not judgment. It is not God's judgment. And so I want to give you four things as to why a believer suffers in this life. First, it is to purify us. Is to purify us as gold and more than gold, actually more precious than gold. According to Peter in 1 Peter 1:6-7, he said, "You greatly rejoice in your salvation." We rejoice in that we are saved and we are eternally forgiven and we are on our way to heaven. He said, "You rightly so. You greatly rejoice. Keep on rejoicing. Even though," can you say that with me? "Even though you suffer for a little while, to purify our faith, being more precious than gold." Secondly, the second thing I want to tell you about suffering, when it is not the consequences of anything we've done, and suffering comes, what it does, it presses us deeper and closer to the heart of God. 2 Corinthians chapter 1, verses 8 and 9, Paul speaking of his suffering. He suffered so much, but then he comes at a point in his life, 2 Corinthians 1 of 8, he said, "Our affliction was excessively beyond our ability to bear." Think about this. The guy who had been through so much, he says, but this affliction that I'm going through right now, he said, excessively beyond our ability to bear. I can't take it. But why? He gives us the answer. Thank God I don't have to come up with the answer. So he goes on to say, so that we should not trust in ourselves, but in the God who raises the dead. For the lovers of the Lord Jesus Christ, any form of suffering should make us long for heaven. It should make us long for heaven, where there is no suffering, no pain, no tears. The third thing I want to share with you, why God allows suffering for His children, the believers, is that so we may have compassion with others who suffer. It's my testimony that my greatest times of growing in Christ and through Christ are the times of my brokenness and affliction. It is the times when I am in the valley, not on the mountaintop. God allows that so He can draw us closer to Him. Fourthly, when affliction takes place in a believer's life, it is a preparation for bearing more fruit. More fruit. More fruit. It is for making our testimony more effective. And so don't waste your affliction. Don't waste your suffering. Don't waste your pain. Let it polish your testimony. Let it sharpen your testimony. I think you know this, but it's worth remembering that for non-believers in the Lord Jesus Christ, this life is as good as it ever gonna get. But for us who know and love the Lord Jesus, this is as bad as it's gonna get. Can I get an amen? Because we have a heaven to look forward to. One more thing before I get to my text. The Jewish people in the time of Jesus who were listening to Him and hearing Him, they've always been taught by some rabbis that all calamities, all affliction, all suffering is a result of sin. And so as soon as they see somebody afflicted, ooh, he must have done something bad. She must have done something bad. And our Lord Jesus Christ is trying to correct him here. In fact, you see that clearly in Job's friends, so-called comforters. You know what I'm talking about? Well, he says, I examined my life. And this is, yeah, God permitted this for His own purpose. No. You must have done something wrong. You're bad. You did something wrong. And these so-called comforters are miserable comforters. But that's what they were taught by some of the rabbis through the years. And our Lord Jesus Christ is trying to correct all that. In John chapter 9, a man born blind, just think about this, born blind. You know what the disciples asked? Who sinned? Did he sin? Where did he sin? In the womb? Did he sin or his parents sinned? Somebody sinned, that's why he's blind. You see, that is the false belief system. That's the falsehood that some of those rabbis were teaching. And our Lord Jesus Christ was trying to put things straight, to try and explain God's word accurately. And Jesus is telling them, listen, calamities does not always or all the time mean that it is a punishment of the wicked. Or those who suffer death are no more sinners than those who survive. In Luke chapter 13, Jesus makes that very, very, very clear. Namely, that we all live on borrowed time. All of us. And the reason God withholds total judgment is because He is merciful and He gives us one more time for repentance. He is patient. God's patience should never be misinterpreted as tolerance of sin. God's patience must never be taken for granted. God's patience must never be taken as God's approval of sin. God's patience is because He always longs for people to recognize their stubbornness and their sinfulness and repent. And that's what we're going to see in the text today. Beloved, God's perseverance with the fig tree in this parable that I'll be sharing with you in a minute, it is His longing for them to produce the fruit of repentance for every one of us. The words in verse 1, very significant, because it says, now, on the same occasion, this is continuation from chapter 12, when they heard Jesus talking about the fire of judgment, and the fact that that fire of judgment is coming to the Jews and Gentiles alike, because they thought, oh, that's for the Gentiles. We're the chosen people. Nothing can happen to us. Doesn't matter even how we live. God is going to protect us. So once they heard this, and that kind of really goaded them. They goaded their self-righteous, pompous attitude, taking God for granted, taking the grace of God for granted. And so they asked Jesus about the current disasters. Now, obviously, these are the headlines in the Jerusalem Herald. And they held the headline in the newspapers to Jesus of these two things that have been happening right at that time. One incident, it took place when Pontius Pilate, that Roman governor, that murderous, coward man who ordered the slaughter of a group of Galilean protesters. They were protesting against the Roman occupation. He literally chopped their heads off. And such incidents, by the way, they were very common. They were very common by this ruthless and bloodthirsty governor. Probably the slaughter of these protesters took place around the same time as Passover. You say, how do I know this? Well, simply because Passover is when the Jews came to the temple and they offered their sacrifices, and the priest offered these sacrifices, and the blood of the animals will be flowing down. When he murdered them in the temple, their blood got mixed with the blood of the sacrifices. So great was that slaughter and tragedy. The other tragedy was that it took place when 18 people were standing under the Tower of Siloam. That's about just outside of the southwest side of the wall of Jerusalem. And suddenly, that tower collapsed. And those 18 people who were standing under it, they all were killed. One disaster was man-made. Another disaster was a natural disaster. But given their faulty belief system, they immediately jumped to erroneous conclusions. And here's the worst part. They wanted Jesus to agree with them. But far from agreeing with them, Jesus sets them straight. And he points to two very important issues. Don't miss them. Don't miss them. Two very important things that he points to them. First, that what truly matters is repentance. It's repentance, and I'm going to explain that in a minute. And secondly, that God's patience, listen to me, God's patience with the non-repentant sinner has a limited time. It has an expiration date. I'm going to explain that again in a minute. First, he said, verse 2, do you think that these Galileans were worse sinners than the others because they suffered this way? Translation, don't be smug. Don't be self-righteous. Don't pat yourself on the back and say, oh, I'm good. I'm better than they are. Listen to me. I truly believe that Jesus' answer caught them all, including the disciples, by surprise. The word no here is in the emphatic position. I tell you, no! That's the emphatic position. Beloved, it is true that sometimes God immediately judges wickedness. I mean, right away. Sometimes he does. We see that in the book of Acts chapter 12, when Herod was allowing people to worshiping him as God. And the next thing, flesh-eating worms were just devouring him right on the spot. Sometimes God does that. Something else you need to know. There are also built-in judgments in sinful behavior. It's built in. God doesn't bring it from the outside. It's built in the system. It's built in it. If I become sexually promiscuous and I get sexually transmitted diseases, it's because it's built in. God didn't do that. It's built in the system. If I commit a crime and end up in prison, it's a judgment that's built in the system. It's there. It's the consequences of the judgment that's built in of a sinful behavior. But these two events here, not the sort of built-in judgment. This is not the built-in suffering. This is not the built-in experiencing pain because of sin. No. There are calamities that befall all people without discrimination. Christians, non-Christians, everybody. Look at COVID-19. The point of our Lord is making here is this. The ones who died, not worse sinners than the ones survived. The reason God allows sinners to live so that they may respond to His merciful invitation. Beloved, God is gracious, God is merciful, God is patient, because He longs for them to repent. It's the longing of His heart. I tell you, no, unless you repent, you likewise shall perish. In other words, take these calamities as God's loving warnings. Take these tragedies as God's gracious alarm bell that is ringing to wake you up from your stupor. All tragedies must be seen as a warning to everyone to turn to the Lord and escape the judgment that is coming upon the world. He's pleading with them and saying, for your own sake, for your own sake, let any tragedy be a forewarning for you. Be forewarned that judgment is coming upon rebellious people. Be forewarned that unless you repent and turn to Christ for forgiveness, you will suffer worst fate, eternal fate. Be forewarned that God's eternal judgment is coming to everyone who refuses the offer of salvation that comes from the cross of Calvary. In fact, those who have heard the warning, but they did not heed the warning, they're going to pay a heavier price. Eternal judgment. Their judgment will be more severe, more tragic, unending, unending. Twice Jesus repeats the phrase, unless you repent, unless you repent, in verse 3 and in verse 5. What does repentance mean? A lot of people who really have a confused understanding of what repentance is. They confuse it with feeling bad about what they've done. They think that's feeling bad about it, that's repentance. It is not. Others confuse repentance with an emotional reaction of remorse. Having remorse about what you, that's not repentance. That's why I want to make that very clear. There are two elements to repentance. First, a person, every human being on the face of the earth must recognize that he or she is a sinner and they have offended a holy God, born with sin, practicing sin. As such, they are heading for a Christless eternity of suffering and turmoil. Not because God is capricious or vindictive. No, no, no, no, no, no. But because hell is the natural destination of those who offend a holy God. Therefore, you must agree with God. You must agree with God. I am a sinner. But that's only the first element. Don't stop there. Turning away from sin is only the first element. Turning to Christ is the second element. Turning from sin, yes, but you turn to Christ. Turn to Jesus as the only one who can save you from that dreadful fate. Repentance is not just turning from sin, but turning to the only one who not only saves you from sin, but gives you power over sin in this life. Then our Lord moves in to give us an illustration, a story, a parable. And the story illustrates our precious Lord's amazing patience. He tells us how His loving patience in calling sinners to repent one day will run out. Will run out. It shows us how He's persevering and persisting in mercy. But one day, that's going to come to an end. I call this an expiration date. And so to illustrate this, he talked about a fig tree. A landowner owned a beautiful garden. And he comes in the middle of the garden, he plants a fig tree. And he plants it well. The fig tree is mentioned at least 50 times in the Bible. Some of these fig trees can grow as high, they're not supposed to be high, but some of them can grow as high as 25 feet. And in addition to the delicious fruit, of the figs, the trees have served as an excellent source of shade from the scorching heat of the Middle East. The gardener took very good care of that fig tree. He protected the fig tree. He provided for the fig tree. He placed it in a great location. He watered it regularly. He fertilized it regularly. And yet, to his dismay, he comes in, season after season, no fruit, no fruit. This tragic turn of events causes the owner to be perplexed and to be frustrated at the lack of fruit. That tree has tried his patience. And my pleading with you, do not keep on trying God's patience, because that patience one day is going to run out. Verse 7, the owner tells the gardener, cut it down, cut it down. Why should it keep on sapping the nutrients and the sun and the water and stubbornly refusing to produce fruit of repentance? The gardener pleads with the owner, give me one more year. Give me one more opportunity. Beloved, this is the Holy Spirit speaking to God the Father and saying to God the Father to give you one more chance, to give you more chance so that the Holy Spirit may speak to your heart directly one more time, so that a friend may speak to you one more time, so that you may hear that loving invitation one more time, so that you may be forewarned one more time, so that you may see the suffering of others as an opportunity to wake you up from your condition one more time. In fact, this parable has several applications. As you know, all parables, when Jesus tells them, they have more than just one application. The immediate application is he's talking about Israel. Because you'll see later on, at the end of this chapter, Jesus weeps over Jerusalem for rejecting him as their Messiah. He weeps. That's probably the primary application. There's a second application. It's for everyone who have refused to respond to God's means of grace. Everyone. The words, next year, this is an expression, meaning it's an indication that there is a limited time. There's just limited time. It's not going to be forever. Once the door of mercy is closed, it's closed. Once you keep on rejecting the invitation and the invitation is withdrawn, it's over. Once the opportunity is totally refused, there is no more opportunities. The axe will fall on the unresponsive soul. Beloved, the Bible tells us in Isaiah 55:6, seek the Lord while he may be found. Seek the Lord while he may be found. Call upon him while he's near. Now is the acceptable time. Now is the day of salvation.
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5: It was so hard for me learning to let my guard down. It was like I had this shell. I acted nice and polite, but people didn't know the real me.
6: I think one of the reasons so many people live with chronic loneliness is that they're not willing to die. Jesus said, unless a grain of wheat falls into the ground and dies, it remains alone. But if it dies, it produces much fruit. Of course, he was talking about his own death and resurrection. But in these words, I think we can also learn something about our relationships. If we're constantly trying to protect our pride, we're going to be lonely. When you hold tight to the hard outer shell called self, no one can get close. But the true path to intimacy is humility. 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The willingness to humble yourself will transform your relationships with others. 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
7: 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Our primary goal is to present the clear gospel message, as well as sound Bible teaching for believers who want to know more about the Word of God, the anchor for our souls.

A warm welcome to our program, Prophecy for Today, where we study biblical prophecy and its application to our daily life. It's a wonderful day to worship God. I'm William Steves. Let's pray. Dear Heavenly Father, I rejoice that you have promised to continue working in the lives of each of your children, from the day of salvation to the day we see your face. Lord, I need your grace to be more like you. Thank you for your patience in continuing to draw me to yourself. By your grace, help me and all those listening to be more like Christ by the end of the day than we are now. And it's in Jesus' name I pray. Amen.

Maranatha, friends, the Lord is coming. Today's letter comes from the island of Anguilla. Our listener writes, "May God look down from his holy and heavenly habitation to bless you and keep your ministry standing strong to do that which he has sent you out to do." Thank you, listener, for your kind words and prayers. May Jesus Christ be praised. Luke 2:29-32. Lord, now lettest thou thy servant depart in peace, according to thy word. For mine eyes have seen thy salvation, which thou hast prepared before the face of all people, a light to lighten the Gentiles, and the glory of thy people Israel. Imagine the privilege of being one of the first people to see the promised Messiah.

Simeon has awaited, seemingly for his whole life, this one moment that he has been promised. God had told him that he would see the born Christ, and so he waited in the temple for that day. And he is filled with joy, not for his own experience, but because he has seen the one who will, at long last, bring salvation to Israel and the Gentiles. How do you react to knowing Christ? If you are a Christian, you have also encountered the living Christ. Is he everything to you? Is he the sum total of your joy and contentment? You are listening to Prophecy for Today. I'm William Steves. 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

0: And now, the familiar voice of Pastor Perry F. Rockwood, who is at home with the Lord.
1: Shall we pray? Heavenly Father, we bow before Thee today and rejoice in Christ our Savior. I thank Thee for each one listening in. Thou dost know the need and burden of every heart. I pray today for those who are not well, those who are aged, those mourning the loss of loved ones, those who are lonely. I pray for homes and marriages. And I know, Father, it is not God's will that that marriage and home break up. I pray today for young people. I pray today, Father, for our broadcasts in Russia, China, Israel in the Middle East, and other nations. I pray, Father, for those who are not saved, the many who are religious but lost. Draw them to Thyself. I pray in Jesus' name, amen. We are at the converging of the ages, and a new age is about to appear. The great event which will mark the transition is the return of the Lord Jesus Christ to gather all Christians to heaven to be with Himself. This event we call the rapture of the church. It will be followed by what the Bible calls the day of the Lord, or the tribulation, the great one, known as the 70th week of Daniel's prophecy, Daniel 9:27, and better known as the great tribulation, Matthew 24:21. Then there will follow, in order, the conflict of Armageddon and the personal return of Christ to the earth for the purpose of establishing His millennial reign. This latter event is to be distinguished from His appearing in the air, which is the next great event. Every person who takes the Bible seriously believes in the coming of our Lord. The two comings of Christ from heaven to earth, the first in suffering to redeem and the second in sovereignty to reign, are truths stated so distinctly in the whole Bible that it cannot be overlooked, not even by the casual person. But both comings have at least one thing in common. They are preceded by signs. As a matter of fact, our Lord Jesus is a threefold sign of the believing word. These signs are related to three essential doctrines of our historic Christian faith. There's the sign of Christ's virgin birth, Isaiah 7:14, fulfilled in Matthew 1:23. There's the sign of His victorious resurrection, set forth Matthew 12. There's the sign of His visible return to earth, Matthew 24:3. This sign of His second coming is His climatic sign, and is a sign which Simeon prophesied would be spoken against, Luke 2. In passing, it might be well to add that it was to Simeon that God revealed the very generation to which the first coming of Christ would occur, Luke 2:26. Simeon knew that in his lifetime, in his day and generation, Christ would come. There are numerous signs given to us in the Word of God to reveal to us the approaching end of this age and the second coming of our Lord. These signs are not given to herald the translation of the church. The return of Christ in the air to rapture the church is a signless and unannounced event. God has not indicated when it will take place. He has simply said that it will happen suddenly and unexpectedly, in a moment, in the twinkling of an eye at the last trump, 1 Corinthians 15. There's no way of our knowing when the church will be translated. And friends, it's the next great event. He may come today. Are you ready to meet Him? Are you laying up treasures in heaven? Are you being faithful? Are you really filled with the Spirit? Is your life a testimony for God? Now, there are certain things recorded in the Bible which will come to their consummation after the church has been taken out of the world. Because coming events cast their shadows before, we believe that the rapture which will precede these coming events is very near. There are several events coming into focus on a worldwide scale that seems to indicate that the coming of our Lord draweth nigh at any moment. Our Lord said, "Now learn a parable of the fig tree. When its branch is tender and putteth forth leaves, ye know that summer is nigh. So likewise ye, when ye shall see all these things, know that it is near, even at the doors." Matthew 24. Our Lord is reminding us that we know when summer's approaching, when the winter snow and cold have disappeared, and the first green buds begin to show, we know that spring is close at hand, and spring is there, then summer's not far away. The disciples had said to Jesus, "Tell us when these things be, and what shall be the sign of thy coming, and of the end of the world, the consummation of the world?" Matthew 24. In answer to this question, our Lord proceeded to tell them that there would be certain signs of great importance. Now we must keep in mind that no signs must be fulfilled before the rapture of the church, but these signs point to the time of the tribulation, the great one. And it's such a wonderful study. And I just trust that it'll be a real blessing to you. You know, friends, surely you can see the world scene today. Something is happening. Something is going to happen. Something will happen. There's a change coming about. And yet, the multitudes have turned their backs upon God. Our education, our scientists, our business life, all over, even our church life, they've turned away from the Bible. They've turned away from the Lord. They've turned away from the working of the Holy Spirit. Or they accept some teaching of the Holy Spirit that's not true to the Word of God. Oh, how we need today to realize that time is running out. What we do for our Lord, we have to do now. Jesus is coming, but in the meantime, souls are dying and going to hell. Oh, if you're not saved, write for my booklet, How to Be Saved and Know It. How to Be Saved and Know It. 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
5: Thank you, Matthew. Hi, Pete.
7: Hey, I'm looking forward to how you're going to answer that first question.
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7: only
5: it.
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5: 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Or you can email us your question to steve@keylife.org. And if you can help us financially, please do. We'll squeeze every dime for the glory of God. And if you can't, pause sometime and just pray for this ministry, that we remain faithful, that we remain clear, and that God uses these sinners to touch people's lives. Pete, why don't you lead us in prayer, and then we'll get to these questions.
7: You got it. You got it. Father, we do come to you on this Friday, and we come into your presence, and we bow for a moment as we do remember that we are sinners saved by your grace. We think of who you are in your majesty, the high and holy and lifted up, in your perfections, your holiness, your righteousness. And yet, Lord God, we realize that in who you are, with all of your omnipotence and majestic power, you still love us, and you're gracious toward us, and long-suffering, patient, and merciful. And we need all of that, because we are still sinners saved by grace. But thank you for your grace, and thank you that we have new names because we belong to you in Jesus. We thank you that this is all because of what you have done. And so, Lord, today we come to you at the end of this week, and we praise you. We ask for your continued power in our lives, and that you'd even meet us this weekend as we go to church and worship and be with your people and remember that the kingdom is here and the kingdom is coming. And so we pray that you would be with our pastors and priests and teachers and leaders and worship directors. Draw us into your presence and conform us more and more to your image. Now we commit this time of Q&A to you as we pray these things in the strong name of the only Savior, our Lord Jesus Christ. Amen.
5: Amen. Pete, this is an email. When we get to heaven, will we know our loved ones as we did on earth? Or will we just know them as sisters and brothers in Christ?
7: All right, you take the first stab.
5: Well,
7: at that.
5: I think you got to be very careful about spiritualizing heaven.
7: Mm-hmm.
5: Heaven's going to be cool.
7: Mm-hmm. Yeah.
5: It really is. And I have a friend who wrote a book on heaven who said heaven's going to be the place where we have time to do the stuff we wanted to do but didn't have time when we were alive on earth.
7: Mm.
5: And I think it's better to put it that way.
7: Mm.
5: You know, I get the impression, you listen to some people talk, that it's going to be an ongoing worship service. I hope not. Listen, after an hour and a half, I'm ready to go home. I don't want to spend all of eternity singing worship songs and listening to preachers. So heaven, you know, don't spiritualize it so much. Of course we'll know each other. Of course they'll be friends. Of course when our family is there, it'll be a family time.
7: Mm-hmm.
5: Those are all things that are given. But when we get religious, we start spiritualizing it. And that bothers me sometimes.
7: I know. So yes, a simple answer is there's continuity.
5: Yeah.
7: Between this world and the next, but it'll be perfection, the continuity of perfection. And those relationships will be better.
5: Oh, a lot deeper.
7: Yeah.
5: And it's going to be a good thing.
7: Yeah.
5: You know, religion will make you weird if you let it. You got to stop sometimes and say, if that's heaven, I don't want to go.
7: That's right.
5: But that's not heaven.
7: And you've taught me to use your sanctified imagination.
5: Yeah.
7: In thinking through the new heaven and the new earth, it's a new heaven, it's a new earth. We have perfected bodies and therefore capabilities that we don't now have.
5: Oh, yeah.
7: And there are unseen possibilities of what we'll be a part of, just as work preceded sin and sin's entry into the world. I think there will be positive work.
5: I do.
7: Positive
5: too.
7: Activity.
5: I think so.
7: Yeah.
5: And also, I've been promised I'll have hair.
7: Okay, back, that's true. You have some. This is not all that you had when you were 22.
5: That's true. This is an email. What is the best way to explain how we, as Christians, know that God exists without being able to see him?
7: Yeah, yeah.
5: Don't bother. I mean, if you're not asked questions, don't go out and tell people stuff that they don't care about.
7: Mm.
5: That's what Jesus meant when he said, shake the dust off your feet and go to somebody who cares. I think God begins to move in people. And we don't have to justify everything.
7: Mm-hmm.
5: Just create questions and be prepared to answer them when they're asked.
7: Okay. And so that's one really good way. Just don't feel like you have to say things that you don't have definite answers for.
5: That's right. And
7: on the other hand, there are things that we can't see that we believe exist. Like, I can't see love, but I can see the result of love.
5: Yeah.
7: I can't see truth. I can't see truth, but I can see the results of truth. So there are many things that we can't see, but we can see the results of them.
5: That's true, and that's God in steroids.
7: Right. Right.
5: It really is. I agree. But I think we go out with this attitude that we've got to answer every question, got to meet every need, and we don't.
7: Mm-hmm.
5: I mean, God opens up every day of our lives people in whom he is working.
7: Mm-hmm.
5: And what we've got to do is not duck when that comes along.
7: Good point. Good point.
5: What is God doing when he changes somebody's name?
7: I love that. Yeah, you know, in some countries still today, and in the early church, they did this a lot. You become a Christian, and you get a new name.
5: Yeah, yeah.
7: It shows that there's a new thing taking place in your life, I think.
5: That's true. And you have to be careful. You don't make too much out of this. Mm-hmm. The Bible teaches we're going to have a new name in heaven.
7: Yeah.
5: And I'm kind of thinking that's cool. Steve Brown is pedestrian. I'd like to have a cool name, and I hope
7: Stephanos means what, crown?
5: Yeah, it does, but Steve doesn't sound like that. but a new name in heaven means that we'll know the essence of who we really are when we get heaven. You know, we do things like, well, Paul changed with Saul.
7: Yeah.
5: That changed his name to Paul. No, that's just a Greek way of saying something that was Hebrew. Sometimes names were changed.
7: Yes. Yeah, that's right.
5: I think Peter's name was given by Jesus because you're going to be a rock. So, I would just say that sometimes it's powerful. Sometimes not, but someday it's going to be your true name.
7: Ah, it's good.
5: What language? This is true. This is an email.
7: This is a real question.
5: What language will be spoken in heaven?
7: Hebrew.
5: No, English.
7: You think?
5: With a southern accent.
7: Well, that's because you're from the South. Somebody said to me the other day, you have an accent. I go, accent? I'm from Southern California. We don't have accents. You have an accent.
5: Back when Jimmy Carter was running for president, he came to Boston where I was serving, and I met him, and I said, it is so good to have somebody talk to us who doesn't have an accent. So
7: you think it's English with a Southern accent?
5: I think that's... You know, I think it's fun to kid about, but I think it's irrelevant. I think communication is going to be so incredible and so right on that we will know.
7: Maybe we'll have the key to all languages and I'll finally be bilingual.
5: It could be. That wouldn't be bad.
7: I would love that. At all. Okay.
5: What is an appropriate age for an elder in a church?
7: Oh, good question. You know, we always had we tried to always bring younger elders on that they could learn from older elders.
5: Yeah.
7: So in Hebrew culture in the first century, you know, you really weren't an adult until you were 30, or considered an adult. I think it was 30, right?
5: Right.
7: Ish. Jesus began his ministry then. I think you have to have some life experience under your belt, and people grow differently from different home environments and nurture and nature and all that. So I don't want to put a limit on that, but I think after 30, 35, maybe 40.
5: Yeah.
7: Elder means something.
5: It does.
7: And
5: it means you've been around for a while.
7: That's right. Life experience and some wisdom and growth in Christ.
5: Yeah, but sometimes you find somebody that's younger who has incredible wisdom and love for Christ.
7: Right. That's right.
5: So don't make a rule out of it, but be wise about it, and that would be a pretty good thing. Guys, we got to go, but there's one other thing that I need to say before we do. Key Life is a listener-supported production of Key Life Network.

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1: 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Now, go to your children individually and ask them to tell you times when they have seen you being unkind to your spouse. 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This process can be painful, but it is the first step in dealing with past failures.
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7: Hello and welcome to Joni Table Talk, the show where we bring you real conversations that matter. I'm your host, Joni Lamb. Join us as we explore unforgettable testimonies, tackle hard-hitting topics, and uncover the truth that transforms lives with authenticity, biblical wisdom, and a heart for transformation. So pull up a chair, join us around the table, and let's dive right in. A life on a dangerous path and a moment where heaven would collide with his pain to set him free. Our special guest is here to reveal how the power of God turned his life around and opened the door to his healing, freedom, and purpose. But before we get to that, join me around the table is my friend April Simons. How are you?
8: I am good, and I love how God can turn any life around.
7: Amen. Anna Kendall.
9: You know, I was one like your grandfather that I said, oh God, if you're really there and you really hear this, I'm going to try this Christianity thing.
7: Wow.
9: But I said, you have to prove it to me because I'm not going to be phony. It's got to be
7: God
9: real.
7: God loves those prove me prayers. Oh,
9: he was amazing. He changed me miraculously.
7: Yeah. I know so many people that have said, God, if you're there.
8: Yes.
7: I mean, and he shows
9: it's
7: up.
9: That foxhole prayer, but whatever prayer you pray, he listens.
7: That's right.
9: And
7: Dorothy
9: changes.
7: Newton, is it true?
10: It is so true. He is always on time. He's there.
7: Yes. Mm-hmm.
10: You know, a lot of times.
7: He's not early.
10: No, he's always on time. Always on time.
7: Yes.
10: All I have to do is say Jesus, and a lot of times I don't know what to say, but he is there.
7: Yes.
10: I'm so grateful.
9: All who call upon the name of the Lord shall be saved.
7: That's right. We're just preaching over here.
8: I know. All in the name.
7: All in the name.
8: But, I mean, and that's the thing about our lives and our testimonies. We all have one, and we have to share it, because that's when you look back and you say, but God.
7: Yes.
8: And there's so many times in my life where he's reminded to me, you are mine, Kendra.
7: Yes.
8: You belong to me, and I have a plan. So
7: I'm thinking about that new song you're singing. I just want to speak the name of Jesus.
8: Everything changes when you do it.
7: Yeah.
8: It's not about you.
7: Yeah,
8: it's
7: just power in saying that name.
8: It's all about him.
7: I mean, just whispering the name Cindy Murdoch.
11: Oh, I know. And I'm
7: changes everything.
11: And I'm thinking of that old song, he was there all the time.
7: Yes. Sing it, girl.
11: And I just think about that, and I think, I want to meet this guest mom.
8: Oh, yeah. Oh, what a great story.
11: What she must
7: have because you're
11: through.
7: Getting ahead on her story there. They're like, what do you mean guest mom? Well, the guy that's going to be on with us has a story, and his mom is a very important part of it.
11: That's right.
7: He is a pastor and speaker with a passion to bring God's freedom to this generation. Please welcome our dear friend, Jason Lozano.
12: Yes.
7: Hello.
12: We've
7: already heard about your mom.
12: Well, you guys said something.
7: Cindy
12: about
7: spilled the beans.
10: Sorry, I just get so excited thinking about her.
12: Well,
13: It's power in the name of Jesus.
14: Yeah. That's right. We all preached that before you got out here. We'll get you to reverberate that same phrase, I'm sure. But what possible connection could a notorious drug dealer have with a 90s Christian music icon? Well, Jason is here to share how God used an unexpected moment to bring healing and freedom to his life. But to understand just how powerful of a transformation it was, we have to go back to the beginning. So take us back to the beginning, because testimonies are irresistible and we want to hear every detail.
13: So if I cry,
15: okay, we'll cry with you.
13: I get emotional because
14: we know it's real.
13: It's real.
14: It's real. Yeah. And you know what? I love men that can shed a tear. Yes. I just have to say, I love that.
13: So you never cried in my past.
14: Wow.
13: When God delivered me, it's almost like out-of-body experience when you share it.
14: Mm. Yeah, and it's like that anointing comes.
13: Yeah.
14: So as he's sharing, you're going to sense the presence of God right there where you are, and God will speak to your heart about things even going on in your own life. So just get ready for that. Go ahead, Jason.
13: It was interesting. So the gentleman that picked me up was part of the Vietnam War. He was a pilot. And my dad was preparing to be a youth pastor and probably a full-time pastor, him and my mom. But he went off to the war. And he came back and he wasn't the same. Mm-hmm. And so at all. So their marriage dissolved.
14: Wow.
13: So on the weekends.
14: There was a lot of trauma. He was dealing.
13: Yeah, it was. He was just not the same. Mm-hmm. And when he came back addicted and he was just a mess. We'd go to his house on the weekends, and then I lived with my mom during the week. And then what happened is when I was about 7 years old, he dropped me off one day with a bunch of presents and gifts and said, I'll see you next week, for Christmas. But he never came back. Mm-hmm. And something.
14: How old were you, Jason?
13: 7 or 8. It's kind of like a little bit, but I'm foggy. But something in me broke. And I remember something broke in me. So what I did is I turned to my stepfather as a father figure. But he was a very abusive man.
14: Oh, wow.
13: So he would abuse mainly me, I think, because I probably reminded him of my dad. And he would abuse me every single day, every day, for all my childhood. And it was so traumatic. It was like our house was like a living nightmare. Like during Christmas time or holiday times, like it was normal for my mom to spend the whole day on Thanksgiving preparing a table and then with fine china, whatever we had, and then to break it all. Oh, and then we'd have to pick it up and kind of have a Thanksgiving after, or Christmas, the trees would always go flying outside. And
14: so it's almost like it was worse for her with the second time around.
13: Yeah, and he would threaten her too. Because when we were little, she'd send us off to church. She couldn't take us because he'd put a gun in her mouth and say, I'll kill you if you go. Gosh. And he would have. He was crazy.
14: Oh,
13: so he was fully demonized, demon possessed.
15: Was he a Vietnam vet?
13: No. Okay. He was a soldier, but he wasn't. Okay. I think he was crazy before he went.
15: Right.
13: And I think he that was like a way to let out some things. But and so from there, everything just kind of escalates. So by the time I'm in freshman year, all my kids, all my friends were going to prom and everything. And I ended up getting shipped off to juvenile hall for a small crime. But at that time, that's just the way it was. And then that really turned my life into a nightmare. Because I had to become something even to survive that world. Yeah. And when I got out, one thing led to another. And before you know it, I'm fully addicted to drugs.
14: Were you angry, like, from just...
13: Oh, yeah.
14: Way, so it just kept building.
13: Yeah.
15: How old were you then?
13: I was 15, 14, 15, wow. So then it just... When I went into the drug addiction, and then I got deeper into the addiction. And then next thing you know, I started hanging with the wrong crowd, and then it pulled me into this nightmare world. Methamphetamine, manufacturing, producing drugs for the city. So I became the second largest drug dealer, and it just went, everything was just madness.
14: Mm. So now where was your family, and what kind of relationship were you
13: in? My dad's gone. I would stay with my mom. My mom finally left him.
14: Thank God.
13: And, thank God.
14: Yes.
13: And anyway, when I was into that, the drug kind of dealing and the culture, it just got crazy. Because what happened is, in that drug world, they would pray. One of my guys that would partner with, he would pray to the drug gods. Mm-hmm. And that's where I started getting into the spirit world.
15: Yeah.
13: Like demonic.
15: Yeah.
13: And that's where...
14: So it wasn't just the drugs and all that you were doing, but there was like... there's a whole realm that we can't see with natural eyes. There is a battle going on, yeah, whether you right. believe that or not, good against evil. There are entities that are demons. The Bible talks about that. And there are also angels. and there is a struggle, good against evil. And so you can actually open a door to the demonic realm. And that's what he was doing.
13: Mm-hmm. Like, I remember specifically being in the room when he had all this guns, like, you know, AK-47s and kilos of cocaine or meth, and this picture, and the saints, they're not really saints, they're like, it's like an evil saint, mm-hmm. the drug saint, and then a picture of the devil.
14: Wow.
13: And he looks at the picture, and I'm sitting there, and he looks at me, and his face changes into that picture. Wow. That scared me, because yeah. I knew enough about God, like, this is not good, but it didn't stop me. I went deeper and deeper, and then when we got into the manufacturing and all this stuff, that's where I was in drug houses. So, and this is where I would live with my mom sometimes for peace, but I had drug houses, and in those drug houses where we'd make and manufacture, that's where demons right. lived.
14: Oh, wow.
13: And you couldn't leave the rooms or anything because you'd blow the house up. You could blow the block up. So I'd be locked in this thing, and that's where I got fully demon possessed.
16: Are you still wow. a teenager at this
13: yeah.
16: time?
13: Yeah,
14: wow.
13: yeah, yeah, yeah.
14: Oh,
13: 17, 18.
16: What was your relationship wow. with your mom like at that time?
13: Strenuous. It was a heartache for her. So
14: she's a believer.
13: Not yet. Yes, not, but it turns in here.
14: Okay.
13: You want to turn it? No, I could turn it. We can go. Yeah. We could turn it.
14: Yeah, turn it.
13: Okay. So
14: don't leave anything out. We want to hear.
13: Well, it. No, it gets. There's a lot more. But
14: before
13: it's
14: it turned.
13: Fine. Yeah, before yeah. it turned. But in the meantime, back at the ranch.
14: Yeah, back at the meth lab.
13: Yeah, yeah. No, my mom, she started going to church.
14: Okay.
13: And it was a church that taught about the promises of God. Mm-hmm. And then there she meets a good man of God. He's mm-hmm. now Pastor Dwayne. They're both pastors in our church.
14: Well, thank Aww. God.
16: Hallelujah.
14: A good man of God. You know,
13: like what the
16: I
13: devil
16: like
13: meant
16: turn.
13: For evil,
16: yeah.
13: God. But
16: yeah.
13: which, that turn is pretty wild. So they're starting to go to church, and they start learning about the promises of God. If the pastor said, if you have a problem, find a promise. And they're like, well, we have three of them. It's my sister, she's a meth addict on my drugs. My brother's a crack cocaine addict.
14: Wow.
13: And I was the second largest drug dealer in that region. And that was in that LA area. So there's obviously a problem. And then she, Her and my dad, I believe he's my dad. I don't believe in stepdad. You either you are or not. They would wake up at 5 a.m. every morning, and they would begin. They started with one scripture, and they would speak the word of God, mm-hmm. and they'd speak the word of God. And I know something happened because I was in the spirit. It wasn't the Holy Spirit, but it was a spirit. And I would see in the spirit, and I saw smoke come under that door. I would run from that. And maybe I'll tell that at another time or something. But that was a powerful experience. Well, during all this journey, things get way, way worse. That's why I always tell people before freedom comes, many times mm-hmm. yeah. it gets worse. You can't yeah. be moved by the get worse. You got to understand yeah. God has a plan. Yeah.
14: Especially when you're praying for someone.
13: Yeah. It gets worse.
14: And it gets worse. And you just yeah. about want to faint or give right. up. You can't yes.
16: right.
14: quit praying. And you can't give up because it gets the darkest
16: yeah.
14: before the daylight.
16: Yeah.
13: While they're praying, all hell breaks loose. They come and they get me out. The DA takes me out on an embezzlement charge, 15 years. So I'm arrested. I'm gone. And then the next thing you know, 2 weeks later, they raid the house. So it just seems like looking for me. I'm not even there. I'm already in jail. Everything's just getting worse and worse. And then by the grace of God, I get invited to this concert. I get radically saved. It's a radical encounter with God. I everything changes. I cry for the first time in 20 years. The ladies take me to the back. I was like Holy Ghost gangster ladies. I mean, this is like old ladies take me in the back and just start casting demons out of me at this concert. And I got pretty free, not
14: what,
13: all
14: what
13: the way.
14: What concert was it?
13: It was a Carmen concert.
16: Oh,
14: a Carmen concert.
13: Yeah.
14: Oh my gosh.
13: God bless him. I'm a fruit of his ministry.
14: Yeah.
13: So then from there, the encounters begin to escalate with God. Mm. I leave the concert like a new person. I'm so happy. I'm so excited.
14: How
13: I'm
14: old
13: like,
14: are you, Jason?
13: I'm about 19.
14: About 19. Wow.
13: And I'm so excited, Joni. I'm like, I'm safe. I go home. I call all my friends. I'm like, get over here. Bring the keg. Bring the girls. Bring the drugs.
14: We're
17: we're going to celebrate.
13: We're going to celebrate. And then everybody's like.
14: Anna's over here saying, no.
13: Well, it's wrong, but you know, I didn't know.
18: It's why
13: you can't, judge people when they first get saved.
18: You gotta,
13: clean the fish before you get them.
14: That's right.
13: So I'm there and I'm partying, and then all my friends are like, what are we partying about? And I'm like, and the nurse is, Jason saved. So, and then 2 weeks after, my mom approaches me and she says, son, you're struggling. And this is a supernatural experience I have where everything in my mind says, don't say a word. And my spirit speaks, yes, mom. And then I thought, like, this is like voodoo. Like, what did you just do to me? And then she says, you need help. You struggle and you want to go into a program. And I'm thinking, program? That's for like losers. I'm not a loser. I'm like, but hello, I'm all that stuff. I need a program. But in my mind's deceived. And I'm like, yes, I'll go into a program. And she's like, and you'll sleep on the floor, huh? And I'm thinking, I'm the floor? I'm a gangster? I'm not going to. Yes, I'm like a little kitty. And then she's like, and you'll go right now. And I'm like, yes. And next thing you know, she checks me into this rehab, which was funny because one of the friends that were there when I called was one of my friends from the world that I thought died, but he was actually in a Christian rehab. Wow. So God was setting it all up. Mm. Prayers of the righteous make tremendous power available. Yeah. I go in the room. I begin to finish my last drugs I have, checking into rehab, not thinking in my mind it's going to be 30 days. And then the voice of the Lord spoke. The audible voice of, wow.
18: Wow. Mm.
13: His voice, huh? He spoke to me and he told me, mijo, enough is enough. And he told me over and over and over and over and over again. Felt like 10,000 needles in my heart.
14: He told you what?
13: Mijo, enough is enough. And I've never done drugs since.
18: Wow.
13: Praise God. And the sun sets free.
18: Wow.
13: It's free indeed. And the journey begins now. You know, you got to take Lazarus' grave clothes off. So I go in the rehab home, and I learned some powerful things there. I think one of the first lessons I learned, I got baptized in the Holy Spirit. Praise so that was powerful.
14: Tell everybody about that.
13: I was making fun of it, like, what is, not making fun, but scared. Like, what is this? They turn the lights off and la, la, la. And then I'm like, what is happening? And then all of a sudden I feel it. And I'm like, what? Da, da, da, da. And then I just couldn't stop. Like, and the machine.
18: Heavenly da, da, da, da, da. Yeah. Just mm-hmm. started.
13: And if that was the beginning of my prayer life.
14: And so that's for you, those of you who don't understand, if you read the book of Acts in the Bible, you can understand some of it. But when Jesus left the earth, he said, expedient that I go away, that the Comforter will come. He's talking about the Holy Spirit. Yeah. He knew that we would need to be empowered to live a successful life in this world.
18: Yes.
14: And so he left the power of the Holy Spirit with us. And so beyond salvation, that's the most important, praying and asking Jesus. But the second part is saying, Lord, fill me with your Spirit. Fill me with your Holy Spirit. It's a free gift. And so he knew that you needed to be empowered.
13: Yes. Mm-hmm. That was just the beginning.
14: That was just the beginning.
13: Oh, there's a big step here.
14: I want to hear it.
13: This is a big freedom moment for, I think, a lot of people watching. Yeah. It's a big freedom moment, probably one of the biggest. I ended up arguing with somebody in the program, and this is something that I don't know if I should share too much about this, but it's pretty profound that how people can have a gift, but they can use it for bad.
18: Yes.
13: Like you can have the gifts of the Spirit, but you can use it for bad.
14: Yeah, the gift and callings to God are without
13: repentance. So he would use it to kind of come in and out of it. Mm. So he had given me a word and said, you know, tonight the pastor's going to call you. He's going to prophesy over you, and he's going to call you to ministry. And I'm thinking, okay, so guy calls me out, 400 people there. He calls me out and says, the Lord says you're going to be used all over the world. So I was like, great. I went back to the guy, and I said, hey, give me another word. And the next word was not from God. He's like, you're going to fall over a woman, come back stronger. That's what the Lord says. I don't know. So I start packing my bags to go fall because I want to come back and I want to serve God. I know it sounds crazy, but that's where I was.
18: Just get literal.
13: And so the director says, what are you doing? I'm like, well, you know, this is happening. He's like, that's ridiculous. Then I got angry because I finally found something I loved and I got angry. So I confronted him. He manifested, he started cussing at me. I hit him. I punch him through a window.
18: Oh.
13: And then, you know,
14: this is getting worse and worse.
13: I'm trying to tell you, Joni, I got a lot of experiences. And he puts his head through the window. I'm thinking, okay, he's going to bring his head out. I've seen this 100 times. He's going to be ripped up. I'm going to jail. I got my bag there. I'm going to leave anyway. So he pulls his head out. There's not a mark on him, just where I hit him. And then the director says, you know, you can't be here anymore, right? This is, you got to kick out. But what the Lord warned me when I first got saved, he says, if you're on borrowed time, and if you ever backslide, you'll die. Mm. And I knew it. And I'm thinking, in the sense, I was like, okay. So the director tells me right there, I've never done this. Thank God for this, brother. He's like, but I'm gonna give you another chance.
14: Wow.
13: And he did. But you know, because of it, they put me on these dishes for 30 days with 47 men, like really dishes. And so I'm doing these big dishes. I'm really getting mad. And one brother comes up and he's like, kind of an arrogant guy, and he's trying to get under my skin. He's thinking he's the Holy Spirit, you know. And he tells me, how you doing, brother? Like, cocky, how you doing, brother? And then I say, and I grabbed the pan, and I said, count it all joy. And he looked at me. He got scared. He goes, this guy's going to take me out. And he was right. Oh. And I realized something's wrong. I got this anger.
14: Yeah.
13: Because I hauled off and punched this guy. I'm going to hit this guy with the pan. And then he says something next that floored me. I felt like I got hit by a heavyweight fighter. He said, Jason, you need to go forgive your dad. Mm-hmm. And the room just,
14: wow.
13: I was like, what just happened? I mean, I was trembling. I was like, and so he goes, go in the room, go forgive. I went in there, I forgave my dad. And then I forgave my stepfather. Mm-hmm. And then I forgave my, this was unbelievable to me, being a Latino, was the Holy Spirit said, you need to forgive your mom. Mm-hmm. Which to me is like, there's like Jesus and then there's mom. Mm-hmm. So that was like a shock. But he said, because she chose him over you, even though she was forced into it, I don't know how to process that as a child. So I had that resentment. And then I forgave my stepsister, my stepbrother for bullying me. And then it went all the way down. Wow. I was in there for hours, called what they said by name. That's why I think freedom is, forgiveness and freedom go together. I leave that room. I go to bed that night, sleep like a baby. I wake up the next day. And for the first time in my life, I saw color.
14: Mm-hmm.
13: Like I could see that pretty pink. I could see it. Mm-hmm.
14: Wow.
13: And I heard the birds.
14: Wow.
13: And I got free.
14: Wow.
13: And that was the beginning of the end, you know,
14: wow.
13: of that
14: and
13: life.
14: And so do you believe that the unforgiveness and anger were connected for you?
13: Yeah. Sammy Rodriguez, we were on a program once and he said, it's because what happened, Jason, it's almost like, and they always go together, Joni, mm-hmm. I think. And it's like you had, because Christian can't have demons, or Christian, you know, but I think I was oppressed. Mm-hmm. And it was, he said, it's like a jar. And once you forgave, yeah. the lid came off. Mm-hmm. The devil's just like, he has no power over a Christian.
14: Yeah.
13: So he just had to leave me, you know. But it went hand in hand.
11: So supernatural. Such
13: freedom.
11: Supernatural.
13: Yeah.
14: And I wonder if you could just speak to someone right now that's, you know, as Jason was talking, it's almost like the Holy Spirit brought up people, and particularly a person that you have really struggled with. And you may even have reason, just like Jason did. I mean, there was injustice and it wasn't fair and you were treated badly or you were lied about or cheated or whatever. But God is just saying today, some of the anger that you have is directly related to this unforgiveness, and he's wanting to set you free. Would you just speak to that, Jason, as you feel led?
13: When I minister this, it's, and I understand it, like, forgive, and it's, you have to forgive. God says, he commands us, but it's not as easy as people sometimes make it seem to be because of the injustice.
14: Yeah.
13: But in order to get free, you have to let it go. And it's not about them. It's more about you.
14: Yeah.
13: And the purpose and the plan of God for your life. And what better place to get your freedom if you're alone in your home? I would recommend we pray, and then you would say their name and what they've done. And you're going to get free. You don't need nobody to get you free. You can get free right there where you are today.
14: Amen.
13: So I'm going to pray for you. And I'll pray with you.
14: Good.
13: And so let's pray. Holy Spirit, I forgive whoever it is for hurting me, abusing me, disappointing me, walking out on me. For some of you, it's even your children. Just forgive them. For some of you, it's yourself. I forgive. I release. And I let it go. And some of you are weeping. The power of God's here. I can feel it. You say, Lord, fill me with your presence. Fill me with your power. Fill me with your grace. Fill me with your anointing. In the name of Jesus Christ. Amen.
14: So powerful. And I really do believe those of you that release these individuals, these situations, these issues to God, mm-hmm. that you're just going to have a peace that floods your mind. Mm-hmm. And I know you experienced that.
13: Yeah.
14: Like you said, you woke up.
13: Oh, yeah.
14: And you saw color.
13: Yeah.
14: You heard the birds.
13: Yeah.
14: You saw the beautiful sunrise and sunset. It's like we don't even realize it's almost like unforgiveness is like a cancer, yeah. a spiritual cancer that yeah. ravishes that's our true. Body yeah. and our mind and our soul. And that's why we share this, because Jesus had a lot to say about forgiveness. Mm-hmm. And even the Lord's Prayer, you know, it says, forgive us mm-hmm. basically our sins as we forgive those who have sinned against us. Then he goes on to say, lead us not into temptation.
13: Yeah, but deliver us.
14: But deliver us from evil.
18: Yes.
14: I mean, that's like connected.
13: Yeah.
14: And so it's really important that we do that, because as Christians, it's the number one trap, don't yes. you think?
13: I think
18: yes.
13: so.
14: Yeah.
13: I think so. I think there was a great book on it, Bait of Satan.
14: Yeah, John Bevere's yes. book.
13: It was
14: The Bait just, of Satan is a great, great
13: it's like
14: book.
13: A trap. It yeah. is a trap.
14: It is a trap.
13: And it holds back destiny,
14: yeah.
13: families. And it's not easy. It's not, I get it. But the grace of God mm-hmm. and by the mercy of God, and like you said, if he forgave us, then,
18: yeah.
13: then we have to mm-hmm. forgive. And it's freedom.
14: So, okay, so bring us up to date.
13: We have a great church. Really, it's, I don't like to say, but we're having a revival mm-hmm. in Los Angeles.
18: Needed.
13: Yeah, right?
18: Needed.
13: It's countercultural.
14: Yes. You're a pastor.
13: Pastoring Freedom
18: awesome.
13: City Church, and we have about 4,000 or 5,000 in small groups.
18: Wow. Oh
13: so,
18: my goodness!
13: And we have about 1,200 to 1,300 students, and we're known for discipleship all over the world.
18: Wow.
13: And
18: powerful.
13: it's a full revival. I have beautiful wife, my Japanese queen,
18: oh.
13: and I have three little guy. Well, big guy now. They're little to me, but I got my Joshy. I got Joy, our miracle, and then Noah. I got a Noah.
14: Oh, that's
13: so
14: awesome.
13: I told Josh, he's a mighty Russian wind.
18: Yeah.
13: When God gives you the name Noah, he's going to be a world shaker.
14: Okay, so, there you go.
13: And so we're extremely grateful, humbled, excited to be here, to be helping people in any way we can. And hundreds are getting saved every week.
14: Oh, yeah.
13: I think it's
14: wow.
13: over 200 people getting saved,
14: that's
13: born
14: awesome.
13: Again
14: great.
13: Every week.
14: You're
13: and
14: on Daystar Español.
13: I love Daystar en Español. Yes, Daystar en Español.
14: So just quick little greeting to
13: okay.
14: our Spanish audience.
13: Okay.
14: Just like.
13: So your friends, your family, your loved ones, you know, it's been a blessing. Daystar has really opened the door for Daystar en Español. And we're getting testimonies after testimonies after testimonies. Not only our program, but other people's programs that are just being a blessing. So let your friends and family know. I believe it's on cable now. So you can find out more. Right
14: it's
13: there.
14: On DirecTV.
13: DirecTV.
14: And
13: yeah.
14: stations all
13: yeah,
14: across
13: it's
14: America.
13: All over. So
14: yeah.
13: Let's go.
14: Let's go. Yay. That's awesome. Did y'all love that?
18: Yes.
14: We are out of time. And I want you to know today that God does have a plan and purpose for your life. And you may have made mistakes. You know, when you hear Jason's story, you're like, drug dealer number two. I mean, oh my
18: for
14: goodness.
18: The city.
14: He is a miracle.
18: Yeah.
14: Yes. And yeah, he was in all of that mess. And a lot of you are in a big mess right now. But I'm going to tell you the same thing that he did for Jason, he wants to do for mm-hmm. you. He wants to set you free. He wants to reveal himself to you. And all you have to do is say, Jesus, Jesus, I need you. If you're watching today and maybe your life resembles Jason's story, but you haven't encountered the life-changing love of God, well, this is your moment. And we have a song that we sing, this is your moment. The presence of the Lord is here. This is your moment. God is near. So just respond to it. I believe the Holy Spirit has been opening your heart to the things of God. He's even sent people across your path. You're like, this is crazy. I'm sitting here watching this crazy TV show with these ladies and this guy was a drug dealer. I don't even know why I'm sitting here. It's because it was no accident. God had you right there. Mm-hmm. He wanted you to hear that he loves you so much. And he wanted me to speak directly to yes. you because he loves you that much. I do want to thank Jason for joining us at the table. For more on his ministry, you can visit him online at jasonlozano.org. And be sure to let us know how today's Table Talk has touched your life. Thank you so much for watching. Be encouraged today. No matter what you've done, it's not too late. It's not too late for you. So be encouraged today. We'll see you next time. Bye-bye for today.
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1: Hi, I'm Dr. Doug Weiss, and for over 40 years as a licensed psychologist, I've helped countless individuals heal from life's deepest hurts and challenges. And here on Healing Time, you won't just hear powerful testimonies, you'll be equipped with practical steps and biblical tools to walk in real, lasting freedom in Christ. Welcome to Healing Time. Today's conversation is going to ignite your faith and equip you to step boldly into God's purpose for your life. You're going to hear from a pastor who's not only leading a thriving church, but is also living out a powerful testimony. Today's guest is a dynamic leader, a pastor, a visionary who's impacting lives all across the globe. Now, he comes from humble beginnings at a small church, but now leading a spirit-filled movement. He's passionate about raising up the next generation, advocating for life, ushering in the revival, which we need so desperately. I know this conversation is going to bless you, and we're going to get right into it, and we're going to talk about his other calling in just a moment. But Bishop Kevin, thank you so much for coming to Healing Times.
2: Thank you, Dr. Doug, for having me, and look forward to this conversation today.
1: Well, I'd like to start, let's start at your beginning, you know, growing up and, and how God called you to ministry, and let's do that piece first.
2: I was born and raised in church, a small Pentecostal church in Tennessee. Mom and Dad took us to church. And
1: that was probably Sunday morning, Sunday night, Wednesday night, right?
2: I tell everybody,
1: revivals.
2: I'm 45 years old. I've been going to church for 46 years. I was in church 9 months before I was ever born, every time the doors were open. And when I was 15 years old, just experienced a powerful call at a youth conference. I was on the very back row, very small church in a very big conference. And I remember literally crawling on my knees to the altar and giving it all to God, surrendering and saying yes to what I felt like God was putting in my heart as a 15-year-old boy. And from there, went to Lee University and studied for a few years for ministry. And the Lord began to open doors. I did go back and finish later, but at that time, felt just a fire for revival in my heart left and began to preach, and the Lord began to open doors. And it's been like a whirlwind, a vortex at times of ministry and opportunity and advancing the kingdom. And so met my wife while I was at Lee University, and Devin and I got married in 2000. And so for 25 years, we have been together and pastoring the same church for 24 of those years.
1: But that's significant, because I really think that God wants pastors to stay in the same city.
2: Yeah.
1: I think he assigns you to a city.
2: Yes, sir.
1: Not a church.
2: Yeah.
1: Like that's good. That's your city.
2: Absolutely.
1: It's your city, and you're the pastor of everyone in that city. If they don't have a pastor, you are their pastor. And you say, hey, do you have a pastor? No, I am your pastor. This is my city, and I'm your pastor.
2: Yeah.
1: Because when God raises up a tree of righteousness, it takes decades for that to happen.
2: Absolutely.
1: And you start marrying the kids of the people you married 25 years ago.
2: Already, yes,
1: you know,
2: sir.
1: Right?
2: It's happening.
1: And that's what the priest of a city really is about. So first of all, that's a testimony all by itself, the faithfulness.
2: Amen. To God be the glory.
1: Yeah, but I want people to know that that's legit.
2: Yeah.
1: Like, it's not about church hopping to get to the next hottest church.
2: You know? No.
1: It's really not. It's about, this is my city, and I'm going to die here, and we're going to have revival here.
2: Amen. And I was just reading in the plane on my way here this morning, you know, Paul said to the Galatians, if you keep sowing in due season, you're going to reap.
1: Amen.
2: And there have been many times in a sowing season, I thought, man, I don't know if I can do this anymore.
1: But you got to stay in the field long enough.
2: You do. You do. And if you don't faint, the key is don't faint. And if you don't faint, you'll reap.
1: Amen.
2: And there were seasons I felt like fainting. We could talk about the first, I don't want to, but the first 6 or 8 months of that assignment was hell on earth.
1: Yeah.
2: And my children were attacked, and my wife was attacked physically.
1: God, the devil doesn't like when God assigns apostles to a city.
2: That's very true. At that time, I didn't know I was
1: right.
2: an apostolic leader. Right. I thought I was just pastoring a small 20-member church, but God knew what was going on.
1: Right, and so did the devil.
2: And the devil knew something
1: was up. He
2: can
1: see anointing.
2: Yes, sir.
1: I
2: believe that.
1: And so, yeah, that was like, okay, but you just planted yourself, stayed faithful to the Lord, and what's happened to the church over the couple decades?
2: For 24 years, we've just seen steady and

0: and sure growth among the people. I think if you grow big people, then your church can get big.
1: Amen.
0: I'm not necessarily into the crowd, but I am thankful that I've seen people grow.
1: Yeah.
0: And as people grow, the church has grown.
1: Well, if you make disciples, which is the commission
0: yes,
1: of
0: sir.
1: The church, and you teach them how to make disciples and actually do evangelism, get people saved.
0: Absolutely.
1: You can't not but multiply.
0: If you abide in me and I abide in you, Jesus said, you're going to bring forth much fruit.
1: Yeah, amen.
0: And that's been the key, and I completely agree with you. It has been watching people develop and grow and become has been a very powerful thing. And the Lord's blessed the church. And so we've just tried to be faithful to God in this assignment.
1: It's not a little church anymore. And tell me about how it's branched out to other parts of the world and
0: yeah.
1: stuff like that. Because God has done something unique here.
0: Yeah.
1: And it's
0: well, you said it. I feel the Lord assigns you to a city. Mm-hmm. And when you have... I'm very cautious about saying when we've conquered. Jesus has conquered the giants. Now he used our yes.
1: It was your sword, though.
0: Yeah. All we had was a yes and a sling and a stone, but he did it, and we give him the glory. But when you kill some giants, I just think every time David conquered another enemy, the influence of God on his life increased.
1: Oh, absolutely.
0: He was anointed three times,
1: absolutely.
0: You know that. And each anointing, there was an increase in influence. And I think in 24 years, at times feeling like we couldn't do it, that I wasn't enough, that I didn't know how to get it to the next level, we just attempted to keep saying yes to God, and God blessed us. And every time it increased our footprint. Mm-hmm. And I'll never forget, a prophet of God came through our church. He didn't even come to our church to prophesy to me. They rented our facility because we have a large facility in the downtown area. And Chuck Pierce came by and he said, I need to see the pastor of this church. I was just a host pastor. Mm-hmm. And he said to me, God is going to use you to raise up teams, apostolic teams, to touch 10 cities in this nation.
1: Wow.
0: And I had been asking God for direction, and I felt like God spoke through him that day and really put some articulation to the vision God had put in my heart. And so the Lord gave us a campus in Athens, Tennessee. We have a campus in Tullahoma, Tennessee, and a campus in Cleveland, Tennessee. Mm-hmm. And that's all in addition to our main, what we call satellite campus, the broadcasting campus in downtown Chattanooga. So, but those campuses, and then beyond, we have a campus in Uruguay and in Guatemala and in Bulgaria.
1: Amen.
0: So, 24 years, and we just keep doing what God's called us to do regarding raising up sons and daughters.
1: Amen.
0: And they keep taking land.
1: But sometimes, you know, God will allow you to be in a circumstance where it is impossible so he can show off that he is possible.
0: Yeah.
1: So that it increases your faith to
0: Amen.
1: The next level. It's like, okay, I can, you know, he gave you faith for a church. Then he gave you church for a few churches. Now he's giving you the faith to believe he can plant a church anywhere he tells you to.
0: Everywhere
1: you know what
0: he
1: I'm
0: senses.
1: Saying?
0: Absolutely. Yes, sir. And if you see him be faithful in one field, then you have the faith, as you said, to step into the next field and say, Lord, just like this last assignment, I don't know how you're going to do this, but you're going to do this.
1: Amen. Well, I don't know what you're going through. I don't know what God is. Maybe there's someone, you're up against the wall somewhere. Well, that wall is a temporary wall because the God of heaven sees your situation and he wants to answer your prayer. If you need prayer, call us 1-800-329-0029. We want to help you through that season. And I want you to stay with us because I'm going to talk with Kevin about another supernatural calling that he received as he walked with Jesus.
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1: Well, welcome back to Healing Time. We're talking with Bishop Kevin Wallace about his incredible journey in ministry and his heart for God's people. Now I want to talk about another calling that God gave you, and it came in a little package. Can you talk about that?
0: Yeah, I can. You know, Dev, my wife, for years, Dr. Weiss, she has been dedicated to rescuing women in human trafficking.
1: Wow.
0: And helping to facilitate women who have an unexpected pregnancy.
1: Yeah.
0: And she's been a tremendous resource for a number of young ladies over the years. And I was in North Carolina. This is now 4.5 years ago. I was in North Carolina preaching on my way home. And when I landed in Chattanooga, I had a voicemail from Devin, my wife. I could hear the tremble in her voice. And she said, Kevin, I just met with a 14-year-old young lady. And while I'm sitting there and she's talking to me about this unexpected pregnancy that she had hid for 36 weeks.
1: Oh, wow.
0: During COVID. And finally, she goes to her grandmother and says, I'm pregnant. Her mother and father essentially encouraged her to have an abortion. The grandmother, being born again, said, we are not going to have an abortion. We're going to call this preacher's wife, and we're going to find some help. So this grandmother calls Devin's office. We get this message. Devin calls the grandmother back, meets with the girl, the young girl. And while Devin is sitting there, I'm in the air flying home. While Devin is sitting there, she said, the Spirit of God spoke to me while I'm talking to her. And said, Devin, this young lady's carrying your baby.
1: Mm.
0: And so when I landed and I got that message, I wanted to get back up in the airplane and go back to where I came from because I thought there is no way God is about to do this to me in my mid-40s.
1: At that point, have you had children of your own?
0: Oh, we have four biological children.
1: Four biological children.
0: Yeah, today are 23, 21, 19, and 18.
1: Okay.
0: That time they were, you know, a couple of years younger than that, 4 years younger than that. And so it was the busiest season of our life.
1: Sure, ministry's going.
0: Ministry
1: is
0: 100%.
1: Right? All
0: yes,
1: stuff
0: sir.
1: Going
0: we got
1: on.
0: New car. We got new drivers and cars and the family. Right. We're trying to figure out what's going on ourselves. And so I heard her message and I said, Lord, what are you doing? And I felt like the Lord just whispered, you have to trust me in this. Mm-hmm. We met that young lady together 2 days later. I believe that's right. 2 days later, and I'll never forget, she looked at Devin and said, I've looked at your family, and I know what you all do. And if you will take my baby, I will have it. And it is the, in that moment, I was scared. And I'll tell you why, Doug, I was scared. Because I had heard horror stories about adoption.
1: Yeah. I'm a psychologist. I know those
0: stories. You know these stories, and I didn't understand the laws, the protection. I was afraid of getting attached and then someone taking my baby. I'm a deep lover and I'm loyal in my love. And so I was not against the idea of adopting at first, but I was scared of the commitment.
1: Sure.
0: And I felt the peace of God on it. This young, precious 14-year-old girl who we think is just a true champion because in the face of being encouraged to abort,
1: sure,
0: she said, I'm going to have a baby. And she had that baby. And Devin was the first one to hold her. And I was the second one to hold her. And it is the single greatest revelation of love that I've ever had in my whole life. And I was standing at her bed one night and when this come to me, and I said, Lord, I didn't know I could love something so much. And he said to me, Kevin, this is how I love you. And the word adoption, it means the option to add, meaning I didn't have to take her home.
1: Right.
0: But I wanted to take her home.
1: Yes, come on.
0: And the Spirit of God helped me to see that God, there was nothing I could bring God to make him love me more.
1: And
0: nothing I did to deserve his love. But he optioned, he chose, which is, and you know this as a psychologist, the highest form of love is volition and will and deciding, I'm going to love that person. And that's how God loved us. I have four biological children. And I have two adopted children. We could talk about Asher as well. Genesis was our first adopted baby girl. And the love I have for her, if it can be imagined, is absolutely no less.
1: Yep.
0: And absolutely no different than my four biological children. I love them all. And Genesis in in my 40s now brings such a dimension of sass and zip.
1: Oh, yeah, so keep you young. So keep you young.
0: I told my friend yesterday, he texted me, I said, I'm staying young because of these babies running around this
1: house.
0: That's
1: right. You'll be that guy picking up those kids at school.
0: It's unbelievable.
1: But I want you to encourage people that if you have the heart, to find a way to make that happen, because there's so many kids who need to be adopted. I was in foster homes.
0: Wow.
1: I understand that. And just encourage them for a moment.
0: I have, Devin and I were blessed and are blessed with a dear lady and her family, her husband and three biological children. She was our nanny with these two precious adoptions that we've had. And for 8 or 9 years, they wanted to adopt, but it never connected. It never got synced up. She served my wife and I and helped us with our adopted babies. And 3 months ago, after serving Devin and I and helping with our adopted babies for several years now, in 1 week, they adopted 2 children.
1: Oh, wow.
0: In 1 week. The Lord opened the door. The home study went through at an accelerated pace. A miracle happened, and they opened their home to 2 precious newborn children. And I just saw them and had dinner with them 2 days ago. They're the most beautiful, precious children. And my point in that is this. If you are in the place where you know in your heart God has put that desire for adoption there, my encouragement to you is to serve those who have adopted others and to not in any way get frustrated in the journey. Don't get bitter when someone else adopts. Stay full of love, stay full of expectations, stay full of hope, because God sees your heart and the miracle of adoption. It's a grace. And if it's in your heart, I believe with all of my heart, God is going to bring that to pass. Despite the challenges that we face with legal issues in America, despite the expense of adoption, let me tell you that God is a provider. His eye is on every one of those precious children. And if you'll open your heart up to the will of God, I believe God will provide the resources. He will send the people. He'll send the legal help. He'll send every single thing you need in this adoption journey. And I promise you this, the joy you experience as you yield your heart to this thing happening on the inside of your heart regarding adoption, it is a joy that is unspeakable, and it is so full of glory. And I believe God is going to put it in motion for you. Even while you watch this today, God's going to put some things in motion and activate his will for your family to increase and the heart of God to be demonstrated in your home.
1: Amen, Kevin. That was beautiful. That's beautiful. Well, if that's you and you want us to support you in prayer, give us a call. We want to pray with you. And I want you to be encouraged that if that's you, jump out of the boat. Mm. Find that one that's yours. We love you, and you know what God is doing in your heart. And encourage those who adopt as well. You know, if you got people in your church who are adopting, encourage them.
3: 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We would love to hear how this show is impacting your life. So make sure to leave a comment, share with friends and family, and let's reach even more people on their journey to healing and restoration.
1: Welcome back. We're going to continue our conversation with Bishop Kevin Wallace. And I want to get into how our viewers at home can take action and start making a difference right where they are. You can. Kevin's calling to ministry was one thing. His calling to adopt was another thing. And that might be you. It might not be you. But what we're going to talk about next, the third calling of his life, you can participate. I want you to talk about this fire that burns in for you, and it burns in me too, for revival. I think we have to have it. I don't think it's an option. I think we're having reformation culturally.
0: Yes, sir.
1: But if our church doesn't have revival, it'll be short-lived.
0: 100%. I agree. And, you know, Dr. Doug, I was at our downtown campus. It was 2014. I was preaching a sermon on a Sunday. We had had a successful church in Ootowa, which is a suburb of Chattanooga. And over those years, God blessed that. And somewhere around 10 years in, God led me back to the inner city of Chattanooga, where I was born and raised, 4 blocks about four blocks from the house I was actually born and raised in, at a very large church, and I'm preaching there on a Sunday morning, just a few miles, 15 or 20 miles from the campus where we had started, while I'm preaching. And every week I was in war. We had been blessed, but this new location, it was a fight. I felt like we were fighting this spiritual warfare over the city. Mm-hmm. And while I'm preaching on a Sunday morning out of my right ear, and I don't say this, it's happened one time in my whole life, I heard the audible voice of God. Mm-hmm. And he only said two words to me. He said, "Watch this." And I said, I was preaching. I literally stopped preaching. And it's on video. You could actually see it. I looked up where I heard the voice coming from. And I said, there was only, at that time, maybe 200 people in the sanctuary. I said, "Watch what?" And he never answered me. I never heard anything else in that same voice from that same dimension from which I heard it. And 2 weeks later was Super Bowl Sunday. And I'll expedite the story by telling you, I had a friend of mine, Damon Thompson, who come in and preached a Friday and Saturday night youth college and career weekend. And that Saturday night service, the power of God moved in such a powerful way. And I said, "Why don't you stay over with me on Sunday morning?" And he did. And that was Super Bowl Sunday. I had a massive Super Bowl party. Mm-hmm. We had a massive Super Bowl party planned for that night. And that morning, the power of God hit that house in such a way that on my way to the pulpit to close the service, I couldn't walk. Mm. The glory of God, it's the only way I know it, I explain it, just sat on my life. And while I was laying on the floor, the Lord touched my heart and he said to me, "I want you to come back tonight and I want you to have church." And I said to the Lord, "We're having a Super Bowl party tonight. Nobody will come." And he said, "If you'll come, I'll come." Mm. And I said, "I'll come." This was before we had a social media footprint. We advertised anything. Long story short, that night, word traveled. The power of God broke out. Word traveled. And we showed up and 1,100 people. It blew me away. There were more people in that room than I'd ever seen. And that night, the Lord said to me, "For the next 90 days, I'm going to visit this house. And every family that connects to what I'm going to do, I will change the trajectory of their lives." In 90 days, we baptized almost 1,100 people.
1: Wow.
0: We saw every kind of lifestyle deliverance you can imagine occur. We saw blind people healed, diseases healed, cancer healed. And I was churchy. I was really churchy before that revival. Mm. But in that revival, the Lord did something to the wineskin of my spirit.
1: Praise God.
0: And I got stretched and I got reconditioned. Because I've always prayed this prayer, "God, whatever you're doing, don't let me miss what you're doing in the earth. I don't want to miss it."
1: Amen.
0: And in order for God to pour something fresh out, we've got to be able to contain it. You know that.
1: That's right.
0: Jesus said, if you pour new wine in old skins, you lose the wine and the skin. Mm-hmm. And I think sometimes we want revival as long as it looks like what we thought it should look like and what we wanted it to look like. But that revival, we would come in. This is a true story. We didn't always know who was preaching.
1: Right.
0: We didn't know what sermon. The word of the Lord would come to one of the ministers that were there. And sometimes services looked like prayer meetings and it looked like repentance. And at other times it looked like rejoicing and celebration. And I think God is visiting our generation with something that is authentic, because I don't think you or I or anybody who truly loves Jesus can stomach another disingenuous, manufactured move of God. I think this generation has a discernment and they want the real thing.
1: Absolutely.
0: And I believe that's what we're seeing happen in the earth. And we saw it in those 90 days. It was glorious and powerful. I believe that God is pouring his spirit out and that we don't have to miss it. And by his grace, we're not going to.
1: Well, I believe, you know, a lot of people think the Holy Spirit is like the feminine part of God.
0: Yeah.
1: I don't know where they get that from. Okay. Because in the book of Acts, to me, the Holy Spirit is kind of like the uncle in the group on his motorcycle and shows up and makes a mess. Like, he looks more like that to me.
0: Yeah.
1: You know, because in Acts, all of a sudden they're talking in tongues and miracles are happening.
0: Yes, sir.
1: Things are happening, and every time someone talks about revival, they talk about not being able to manage it.
0: Yeah. Yeah, 100%.
1: That God just shows up, and this person all of a sudden gets healed. This person gets set free. This demon comes out. You know, these radical salvations happen, and ministries get birthed. And it's like you when you let go of what you think it should look like, he shows up and does whatever he wants to do.
0: That's powerful.
1: You know?
0: Yes, sir.
1: And then I think you're right. I think we're all aching to see that. We're all aching to be a part of that, because you can almost sense when it's really him.
0: Mm-hmm. You
1: when
0: can.
1: When it's not perfunctory.
0: Yes, sir.
1: It's not 3 points
0: yep.
1: in a poem.
0: Yep.
1: It's not, you know, 4 minutes of worship.
0: Mm-hmm.
1: It's like, okay, we're just going to show up and God's going to do what he's going to do. And that's what you're explaining. Well, all of us can have revival. I want you to spend a minute and just encourage
0: sure.
1: the people that they can have a personal revival
0: yes,
1: and what
0: sir.
1: That might look like for them.
0: Yes, sir. And I want you to know, wherever you are in life right now, whether you believe you've seen the best that God has, whether you don't know if you've ever had revival or not, whether you've had it and you've lost it, wherever you are in life right now, I want you to know God is willing to draw near all of us if we will just first send heaven the signal and tell God, I'm drawing close to you. If you and I will draw near to God, James says, he will draw nigh to us. And if there's ever a season in your life where you have felt closer to God than you do right now, I want you to know you need revival. And the good news is God is willing to revive us in the midst of our years. The best is not behind us. The best does not have to be in our rearview mirror. For you personally, for your church corporately, I believe with all of my heart what God wants to do before we leave this planet is demonstrate his goodness, his power, and his glory. And I believe he's going to do it in your life. The prophet said, will you not revive us again in the midst of our years that the people of God may rejoice? And I tell you, there's about to be a rejoicing released in the house of the Lord. And I believe the sound of rejoicing will come from the hearts of people whose hearts have been touched and ignited with a fresh flame. You don't have to dry up. You don't have to die. God's going to give you strength, and you're going to see his glory.
1: 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Well, amen. 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I hope you're enjoying today's episode, but before we finish, I want to tell you about Jesus and how simple it is to make the most important decision of your life. If you've walked away from him or you've never made him Lord of your life, you can do that right now. Just repeat this prayer with me out loud. 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We want to send you a special book, the Book of John. 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Listen, we love you. Welcome home. Bishop Kevin Wallace's story reminds us that God can use anyone who says yes to his calling. 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

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For the Lord my God is faithful, this I know, Joy Radio, wherever you are. 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

This is Shauna on Johnny Erickson Tada Sharing Hope. Here's our dear friend Johnny with an old hymn I think you'll remember. And if you do, sing along.

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Maybe I wasn't pitched perfect, but you know what? I'm singing from a wheelchair, and I'm singing the best I can because I have learned to sing my way through suffering, knowing that.

0: a subject I talk about often in our times together. Yes, following Jesus means a hard road. It has its disappointments and pain, but it is a journey that has so much pleasure and joy in the Lord. Finding the joy of the Lord in suffering, that's a big theme for me. Like Psalm 119, verse 67, it says, "Before I was afflicted, I went astray, but now I keep your word." And then just a few verses later, "It was for my good that I was afflicted, so that I could learn your statutes." Oh, friend, if there's one thing you and I can learn from those two Bible verses, it's this. God sends affliction to help us glorify His name. How so? Well, I can say it from a wheelchair, that affliction takes away the shallowness of life, and it makes us more serious about life. We learn to abide in Him. We can more easily resonate and better understand why God's Word is so serious. Just like John Piper says, he says, "There is not a single glib page in the book of God." Don't you love that? "There is nothing shallow, nothing superficial about the Bible, and affliction teaches us that. It knocks the worldly props out from under us and forces us to rely on God and abide in Him." You see, the Bible spends an extraordinary amount of time driving home the point that we're to put our hope in God and we're to put our trust in Him. But if we never suffered, we would have no reason to do so. No reason to put our hope and our trust in God. Hope and trust presume that you have something forcing you. You've got something causing you, pushing you to place your hope and trust in someone who can save you. And that something is the God who can be found in your hardships. When I broke my neck, my affliction made me search the Scriptures, and I learned to abide in the Lord Jesus. Abide in Him. When other helpers fail and comforts flee, oh my goodness, help of the helpless, Lord Jesus, please, would you abide with me? And I pray you'll do the same.
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Yeah, so undeserving, and yet we worship, giving all the praise. Just humble servants, through sweat and tears, till no more fears. Singing the glory of the gospel out to every ear. You cover me with grace, and a love so unconditional. It's got me on my face every day, God. Goes to praise.

0: This is Max Licato. The father may have thought he was walking the road to Capernaum all alone. Quite the contrary, Christ had supernaturally gone into the nobleman's residence and not only healed the son, but also won the hearts of the entire household. Was the father's prayer answered? By all means. It was answered in a manner greater than he had requested. Yours will be as well. Perhaps the answer will come this side of heaven. Perhaps it awaits you on the other side. Either way, this story urges you and me to keep walking and believing in our God, who is our ever-present help in trouble. Ever-present. You'll never be put on hold or told to check back later. Ever-present, as near as your next breath. Ever-present help. He is here to help. That's the message of this miracle. That's the message of the gospel. Remember, friends, you are never alone. This is Max Licato.
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2: Welcome to The Revealing Word, a message of new hope and triumphant living in Christ. My name is Monica Hernandez, and I'm happy to spend a few moments with you, sharing insights in God's Word and practical applications of the Word for our lives. Friends, I want to thank you for sharing with us your thoughts and feelings. Thank you for your phone calls, your words of encouragement. Thank you for your financial gifts. And thank you for the privilege of standing with you in prayer. We rejoice with you for your praise reports, and we thank God for answering your prayers. Today we continue our series, Harvesting the Fruit of Our Labors. Last week we looked at what the Bible says about harvesting and gleaning in the natural realm and the mystery of a seed. This week, let us look at the principles of sowing and reaping the spiritual harvest. Let us look at the principle of sowing and reaping. The Bible says, "Sow to yourselves in righteousness, reap in mercy," Hosea 10:12. "Whatsoever a man soweth, that shall he also reap, for he that soweth

For barley, we read just that, barley. The harvest is always relevant to the seeds that are sown, whether they be in the natural or the spiritual. Yes, friends, the mention of harvest time is not only the gathering of crops in the field, but also a time when God manifests a spiritual harvest in those who believe in Him. Friends, God blesses us with fruitage so He can use us to bring in more fruitage to His vineyard. Friends, the vineyard is His, the labor is His, the fruitage is His, and to Him be all the glory. Let us look to the spiritual harvest. For a spiritual harvest, we sow seeds into our souls. Seeds of right thinking, right words, and right actions, a right way of dealing with others. And last but not at all least, we sow the Word of God into our hearts for the fruit of the Spirit. Friends, this harvest of the fruit of the Spirit is love, joy, peace, patience, gentleness, goodness, faith, meekness, and self-control. Galatians 5, verses 22 and 23. This harvest is the manifestation of the Word at work in our lives. This harvest manifests as change in mind, will, and emotions. Friends, this kind of harvest and every kind of harvest that is good comes from the grace of God through Jesus Christ. Again, at Leviticus 23, verse 22, the Bible tells us that when we reap the harvest of our land, we are not to gather the gleaning of the harvest. We saw that the gleaning is the little bits and pieces of crop left back from the reapers. Now concerning a spiritual harvest, let us say you have been praying and fasting, seeking the Lord daily, and now in God's timing you begin to see the harvest of Deuteronomy 28 verses 2 to 7 and Psalm 103 verses 2 to 5. You have seen them become an actuality in your life. Friends, how should we deal with that harvest and the gleanings of that harvest? Friends, as we grow in spiritual maturity and we become more and more aware of the reality of God's power manifest in our lives, as we become aware that the words of our mouths and the meditations of our hearts have been acceptable in the sight of God, and His harvest is coming to pass in our lives, as we see the harvest or fruitage of our spiritual efforts, we must not only gather the fruitage of our spiritual labors for ourselves. Friends, we must share them with others. We must not gather up the gleanings of our spiritual harvest or clear everything out to the corners of our fields. Nor are we to gather every grape, meaning we are not to make use of God's anointing on our lives all for ourselves. Not every prayer we bring before the throne of God must be for ourselves. We must not be selfish with our spiritual blessings. But since we can see the fruitfulness of God's answers in our lives, since we can see the fruit of the Spirit growing in consciousness, we must also bring the needs of others before the throne of God as well, so that they as well as we may be blessed. At James 5, verse 16, the Bible says that we are to pray one for another, and that the effectual fervent prayer of a righteous man availeth much. Let me say to you, as you reap your spiritual harvest, do not gather in the gleanings of it. By this I mean, avoid the perpetual counting and weighing and measuring the quantity of prayers you say for others. The Bible says, freely ye have received, freely give. Matthew 10:8. At Romans 15:1, the Bible says, we then that are strong ought to bear the infirmities of the weak and not to please ourselves. Friends, we that are strong are to extend ourselves by interceding for those who are weak, praying that their infirmities may be lifted and that they may be blessed. Acts 20 verse 35 says that believers ought to support the weak, remembering it is blessed. More blessed to give than receive. According to John 4:38, sometimes we harvest where others have labored. And that would mean, too, that others would also harvest where we have labored. But let us ever remember that all spiritual labor is the Lord's. For He is the Lord of the harvest, both spiritual and natural, that is. And it is He who sends forth laborers into the harvest, Matthew 9:38. And to Him be all the glory. If you have gained a spiritual harvest, meaning that as you grow in spiritual maturity and you find that as you pray for others, your prayers are being answered,

0: And I encourage you to extend that blessing of receiving answers to your prayers, not only to your loved ones and friends, but also to neighbors, governments, schools, nations, and leaders of nations as well. Let us look at sowing the promises of God a seed. Friends, the Bible is a natural, is a manual, full of promises of God, written for us that we might enjoy prosperity both naturally and spiritually. Every word of promise in the Bible is for you and me. Every seed for us to sow into our lives that it may bring forth good fruitage in our experiences. Our God has provided His promises for us so that we may enjoy triumphant living naturally and spiritually here in our earth experience. Every confession of the word is a seed sown toward the receiving of God's harvest of blessing and supply. Friends, as we walk in obedience to the will of God, we can confess that the harvest is sure. God's harvest is sure. I speak of a harvest or fruitage of healing in spirit, soul, and body. I speak of a harvest or fruitage in your finances and all your day-to-day affairs. This is the bountiful effect of sowing the word of God into our lives in a practice of spiritual discipline. And what is spiritual discipline? Spiritual discipline is that practice of being selective in thoughts and ideas we hold about God and ourselves as children of God. Friends, we have to be selective about the words we speak, our attitudes and our actions. And just as in natural gardening, we select choice seeds and seedlings for our gardens and do a continual pruning, casting out of seeds and unwanted shrubs, so when building spiritual discipline or spiritual gardening, as we might call it, we are to choose appropriate prayer seeds or word seeds and do a continual pruning, casting out of weed thoughts and ideas that will do us no good. At 2 Corinthians 10 verse 5, the Bible tells us that we are to cast down imaginations and everything that exalts itself against the knowledge of God and bring into captivity every thought to the obedience of Christ. So concerning the harvest of God you want in your life, do examine your thoughts and whatever keeps you from a deeper knowledge of God and His good in your life. And concerning your thoughts and their effects in your life that you know are not to the obedience of Christ, let your words be, I reject, I refuse, I renounce, I cast away, I rebuke, all in Jesus' name. Friends, in following through with your prayers, whether for a natural or spiritual harvest, I encourage you to be selective, not only in your thinking, but in the words that you speak. At Matthew 12, verse 36, the Bible says that for every idle word we speak, we shall give account for. We shall give account for it in the day of judgment, for by our words we shall be either justified or condemned. The word used in the Greek for idle means unprofitable. So we see here the value of speaking profitable words, and what more profitable words are there to speak into our lives than the words that Jesus spoke and gave us? He said that His words are spirit and they are life. Sow the words of Jesus into your life. Speak them, meditate on them, and you will see great change in your life. You will reap a spiritual harvest. When we sow the word of God into our hearts, it takes root, sends up shoot, and produces fruit. Friends, there must be a right relation between our prayers, our ideas, thoughts, words, and actions. My friends, this is spiritual discipline. Join us again next week when we will continue this teaching on harvesting the fruit of our labors. This teaching is a series of 2 CDs, which we will gladly mail out to you for a donation of $16, and this includes shipping and handling. Today's message number 1032. Send your gift and order to New Vision Ministry at our address, which will be given shortly. My friends, Jesus wants to be the Lord of your life. He wants to help you receive a harvest of blessings, both spiritual and natural. And I encourage you today to make the living Spirit of Christ a part of your life. If you have never received the life of Christ into your heart, I encourage you to say this prayer of reconciliation to God with me at this time. Lord Jesus, I believe you are the Christ, Son of the living God. I accept that God the Father gave you, that if I believe in you, I shall not perish but have everlasting life. I invite you into my heart to be my Lord and Master. I confess that I cannot lift myself. I cannot change myself. I surrender my life to you. Take away my sins, renew me, restore me, lift me up. Come and live your resurrected life in me. The Revealing Word is brought to you by New Vision Ministry, an outreach ministry committed to counseling, intercessory prayer, and Bible teaching. Friends, I encourage you to reflect on the truth of Matthew 12, verse 36 during this coming week, and speak these words often to yourself. Whatsoever I sow, that I shall reap. Therefore, I shall sow the words of Jesus into my heart, and I shall reap a spiritual bounty. In bringing this message to a close today, do remember that the entrance of God's Word brings light and understanding, revealing to us life more abundantly. Thank you for spending time with us, my friends, till we meet again. And may the Lord richly bless you with His peace, love, and prosperity.
1: 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We are deeply grateful for your years of support, which meant so much to her and to her ministry of helping others face the challenges of Christian living. Her pre-recorded messages will continue through October 25th, 2026.
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3: It was so hard for me learning to let my guard down. It was like I had this shell. I acted nice and polite, but people didn't know the real me.
4: I think one of the reasons so many people live with chronic loneliness is that they're not willing to die. Jesus said, unless a grain of wheat falls into the ground and dies, it remains alone. But if it dies, it produces much fruit. Of course, he was talking about his own death and resurrection. But in these words, I think we can also learn something about our relationships. If we're constantly trying to protect our pride, we're going to be lonely. When you hold tight to the hard outer shell called self, no one can get close. But the true path to intimacy is humility. That means dying to our own reputation, rights, and ways of doing things. The willingness to humble yourself will transform your relationships with others. With Seeking Him, I'm Nancy DeMoss Wagamuth.
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0: In a world of confusion, lies, and deception, the Word of God stands alone as truth and is settled in heaven. Knowing the truth is the weapon that will destroy confusion and deception. Join Natasha Farron on Preach the Word, proclaiming God's holy word unto salvation, reaching each in this generation among all nations and tongues. You shall know the truth, and the truth shall make you free.
1: Joyful are people of integrity who follow the instructions of the Lord. Joyful are those who obey His laws and search for Him with all their hearts. They do not compromise with evil, and they walk only in His paths. You have charged us to keep your commands carefully. Oh, that my actions would consistently reflect your decrees. Then I will not be ashamed when I compare my life with your commands. As I learn your righteous regulations, I will thank you by living as I should. I will obey your decrees. Please, don't give up on me. How can a young person stay pure? By obeying your word. I have tried hard to find you. Don't let me wander from your commands. I have hidden your word in my heart, that I might not sin against you. I praise you, O Lord. Teach me your decrees. I have recited aloud all the regulations you have given us. I have rejoiced in your laws as much as in riches. I will study your commandments and reflect on your ways. I will delight in your decrees and not forget your word. Be good to your servant, that I may live and obey your word. Open my eyes to the wonderful truths in your instructions. I am only a foreigner in the land. Don't hide your commands from me. I am always overwhelmed with a desire for your regulations. You rebuke the arrogant. Those who wander from your commands are cursed. Don't let them scorn and insult me, for I have obeyed your laws. Even princes sit and speak against me. But I will meditate on your decrees. Your laws please me. They give me wise advice. I lie in the dust. Revive me by your word. I told you my plans and you answered me. Now teach me your decrees. Help me understand the meaning of your commandments. And I will meditate on your wonderful deeds. I weep with sorrow. Encourage me by your word. Keep me from lying to myself. Give me the privilege of knowing your instructions. I have chosen to be faithful. I have determined to live by your regulations. I cling to your laws. Lord, don't let me be put to shame. I will pursue your commands, for you have expanded my understanding. Teach me your decrees, O Lord. I will keep them to the end. Give me understanding, and I will obey your instructions. I will put them into practice with all my heart. Make me walk along the paths of your commands, for that is where my happiness is found. Give me an eagerness for your laws rather than a love for money. Turn my eyes from worthless things. Give me life through your word. Assure me of your promise made to those who fear you. Help me abandon my shameful ways. Your regulations are good. I long to obey your commandments. Renew my life with your goodness. Lord, give me your unfailing love, the salvation that you promised me, that I can answer those who taunt me, for I trust in your word. Do not snatch your word of truth from me, for your regulations are my only hope. I will keep on obeying your instructions forever and ever. I will walk in freedom, for I have devoted myself to your commandments. I will speak to kings about your laws, and I will not be ashamed. How I delight in your commands! How I love them! I honor and love your commands. I meditate on your decrees. Remember your promise to me. It is my only hope. Your promise revives me. It comforts me in all my troubles. The proud hold me in utter contempt, but I do not turn away from your instructions. I meditate on your age-old regulations. O Lord, they comfort me. I become furious with the wicked because they reject your instructions. Your decrees have been the theme of my songs wherever I have lived. I reflect at night on who you are, O Lord. Therefore, I obey your instructions. This is how I spend my life, obeying your commandments. Lord, you are mine. I promise to obey your words. With all my heart, I want your blessings. Be merciful as you have promised. I pondered the direction of my life, and I turned to follow your laws. I will hurry without delay to obey your commands. Evil people try to drag me into sin, but I am firmly anchored to your instructions. I raise at midnight to thank you for your just regulations. I am a friend to anyone who fears you, anyone who obeys your commandments. O Lord, your unfailing love fills the earth. Teach me your decrees. You have done many good things for me, Lord, just as you promised. I believe in your commands. Now teach me good judgment and knowledge. I used to wander off until you disciplined me, but now I closely follow your word. You are good and do only good. Teach me your decrees. Arrogant people smear me with lies, but in truth I obey your commandments with all my heart. Their hearts are dull and stupid, but I delight in your instructions. My suffering was good for me, for it taught me to pay attention to your decrees. Your instructions are more valuable to me than millions in gold and silver. You created me. Now give me the sense to follow your commands. May all who fear you find in me a cause for joy. For I have put my hope in your word. I know, O Lord, that your regulations are fair. You disciplined me because I needed it. Now let your unfailing love comfort me, just as you promised me, your servant. Surround me with your tender mercies, so I may live. For your instructions are my delight. Bring disgrace upon the arrogant people who lied about me. Meanwhile, I will concentrate on your commandments. Let me be united with all who fear you, with those who know your laws. May I be blameless in keeping your decrees. Then I will never be ashamed. I am worn out, waiting for your rescue, but I have put my hope in your word. My eyes are straining to see your promises come true. When will you comfort me? I am shriveled like wineskin in smoke, but I have not forgotten to obey your decrees. How long must I wait? When will you punish those who persecute me? These arrogant people who hate your instructions have dug deep pits to trap me. All your commands are trustworthy. Protect me from those who hunt me down without cause. They almost finished me off, but I refused to abandon your commandments. In your unfailing love, spare my life. Then I can continue to obey your laws. Your eternal word, O Lord, stands firm in heaven. Your faithfulness exceeds to every generation, as enduring as the earth you created. Your regulations remain true to this day, for everything serves your plans. If your instructions hadn't sustained me with joy, I would have died in my misery. I will never forget your commandments, for by them you gave me life. I am yours. Rescue me, for I have worked hard at obeying your commandments. Though the wicked hide along the way to kill me, I will quietly keep my mind on your laws. Even perfection has its limits, but your commands have no limit. Oh, how I love your instructions. I think about them all day long. Your commandments make me wiser than my enemies, for they are my constant guide. Yes, I have more insight than my teachers, for I am always thinking of your laws. I am even wiser than my elders, for I have kept your commandments. I have refused to walk on any evil path, so that I remain obedient to your word. I haven't turned away from your regulations, for you have taught me well. How sweet your words taste to me. They are sweeter than honey. Your commandments give me understanding. No wonder I hate every false way of life. Your word is a lamp to guide my feet and a light for my path.
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So join us to consider the greatest message ever heard, the good news of the gospel, as well as sound scriptural teaching for believers, all based on the Word of God, the anchor for our souls.

0: One of the most popular parables told by the Lord Jesus Christ is known as the Parable of the Talents, where a nobleman goes on a journey to a far country to receive a kingdom, leaving his servants with different amounts of money to use while he was gone. The servants used their allowances with varying degrees of success, but there is an interesting detail that Jesus mentioned in his story. The citizens of the country rejected the nobleman, saying, "We will not have this man to reign over us." Interesting, isn't it? Why did Jesus mention this point? Well, you know, that is exactly what people were saying about him. Many did not want him to rule as a king over them. Is it any different today? Is it any different for you? God has provided us a means of salvation through his Son, Jesus Christ, and his work on the cross. But Christ is a king. He rules over a kingdom. He is much more than a fire escape from hell. He wants to reign over our lives, giving us untold blessing as he does so. So what about it? Is this why you are not yet saved? Because you, like the citizens of the far country, also do not want him to reign over you? Let's consider these issues further as we listen today to evangelist Peter Ramsey with a message entitled, "A King Rejected."
1: I was visiting one day in the city of Toronto. I was actually just, it was an area where I thought I would just give some people an invitation. I wasn't going to be a nuisance or a pest. I'm not one of those people that knock on doors and try to shoulder my way in and get in their living room. That's not my style, but I do like knocking on doors and leaving them with a smile and maybe a thought about Christ and an invitation to a gospel meeting. And I was doing that, and I didn't know whether to knock on the door or not. It said, "No junk mail or flyers." Well, I looked at it. I had John 3:16 in my hand. I didn't think that was necessarily junk mail. And then they had another sign. Here's what it said. "No solicitors, religious or otherwise. We are happy just the way we are. If that changes, we'll call you." I got the message. You know what I thought when I walked away from the doorstep? I don't know who put the sign up. I was going to say Buddy. Maybe it was a Missy. I don't know. Gonna say, a lot of things can change in a 24-hour period. You go to a motel room, you want to sleep in the next morning, you get the little sign, and you dangle it on the outside the door that says, "Do not disturb." And maybe there's someone in the gospel meeting tonight, and we can't see the sign around your neck, but the same sign that's around the doorknob in a motel room, "Do not disturb." Maybe that's the way you've come to this meeting tonight. "Do not disturb me. Don't bother me. Don't upset me." Well, we would just like to preach from the Word of God. And if the Spirit of God disturbs you, then you need to be disturbed. Because wouldn't it be an awful thing if someone was here and you didn't know Jesus Christ as your Savior and something awful happened this week? And you went out into eternity to meet your Creator unprepared. Wouldn't you rather be ready tonight? That's what these meetings are about, not joining this church. It's about you being prepared to meet God. And so if you have your Bibles now, Luke chapter 19, verse 11. "And as they heard these things," what things? Verse 10 says, this is one of the things they heard, "For the Son of Man is come to seek and to save that which was lost." "And as they heard these things, he added and spake a parable, because he was nigh to Jerusalem, and because they thought that the kingdom of God should immediately appear. He said, therefore, a certain nobleman went into a far country to receive for himself a kingdom, and to return. And he called his 10 servants and delivered them 10 pounds, and said unto them, Occupy, trade, be busy till I come. But his citizens hated him, and sent a message after him, saying, We will not have this man to reign over us." Now you can read the rest of the parable. You can read about the nobleman's return, and the servant with the 10 pounds comes, and the servant with the 5, and you can read on. But I want you just to consider those few words. Their response to the nobleman who had gone into the far country was this: "We will not have this man to reign over us." Now, over a couple of pages to chapter 23 and verse 18. "And they cried out all at once, saying, Away with this man, and release unto us Barabbas." Verse 20. "Pilate, therefore, willing to release Jesus, spake again to them. But they cried, saying, Crucify him, crucify him. And he said unto them the third time, Why? What evil hath he done? I have found no cause of death in him. I will therefore chastise him and let him go. And they were instant with loud voices, requiring that he might be crucified. And the voices of them and of the chief priests prevailed. And Pilate gave sentence that it should be as they required." The expression I want you to think about is this: "We will not have this man to reign over us." And in that little parable that the Lord Jesus Christ told about a noble man, I'm going to ask you this: who is more noble than Christ himself, who went into the far country to receive a kingdom and is coming back to reign? Obviously, the Lord Jesus was referring to himself, the noble man, and he went to heaven to receive a kingdom, but he is coming back to reign. And the story says the citizens hated him. And of course, you know that they hated Jesus without a cause. Now think of that chant: "We will not have this man, Jesus, to reign over us." A lot of influences in our lives. You know, the vast majority of people really do not want the Lord Jesus Christ as an active participant in their life. Very few are willing to say, "Me? I will have this man to reign over me." The reception of the Lord Jesus Christ when he came into this world, John 1 verse 11 says, he came unto his own things, his own things. His own people received him not. They didn't want him, and they rejected him. There are a lot of people in Canada, and they like Jesus as a baby. Gives everybody a holiday, Christmas. And they like him as a humanitarian. Yes, he did wonderful things. Think of all the good that Jesus did. Even atheists will acknowledge that the historical character Jesus did tremendous things, was a very good man, and they admire his ethics. They say he was a tremendous and outstanding ethical leader. We might call him a philanthropist today. They would say he was a mighty teacher. The things that he taught, if the whole globe operated according to his teachings, it would be a globe of peace. And they love him as a teacher, maybe, or even a prophet, but not as a Savior and Lord. What are your feelings towards Christ? I was writing somebody back home. I'd love to see the man become a Christian. And I sent him a video on the Gospel of John recently, and I sent him a More Than a Carpenter book and a few other things, and you know, he watched the DVD right away and said, "Give me 2 weeks and I'll have the books read." And I said, "We live in a small community. I have no idea what you think of the church that I go to." And I said, "You might know people there that you don't really like, or maybe they haven't treated you very well." But I said, "It's not about the people and it's not about the church. It's about your own personal relationship with the Lord Jesus Christ." Let me ask you tonight, what's your relationship with Christ? You like him as a baby? Nice when he's just a baby. Can't interfere too much there. Not going to cramp your lifestyle when he's just a baby that you celebrate at Christmas time. Not going to change or affect your life that much. Would you like him to reign over you? These people sure didn't want him. "We will not have this man to reign over us." You know that you've heard about Palm Sunday and the crowd that cried, "Hosanna," and they spread all the palm branches, and as Jesus was coming into the town, and they were crying, "Hosanna, Hosanna." That was the beginning of the week. The same fickle crowd, mob-like mentality by the end of the week, the ones who cried, "Hosanna," were crying, "Crucify him! Crucify him!" Deep within the human heart, there's an hostility towards God and his Son, Jesus Christ. Have you ever heard anyone get mad lately? They're out there working, doing some yard work, and they slice their finger open, or they're, if they're as awkward with a hammer as I am, and you hit your thumb way too often. Do you ever see them jumping up and down? "Oh, Peter Ramsey, Peter Ramsey!" Are they saying that? Not a chance. Jesus, maybe. Christ. God. Use his name. In the heat of the moment, when the pressure's on, and the anger and the adrenaline is flowing, it comes right from the very depths of the human heart against God. It's one thing to mock him. It's one thing to ignore him in this life. But none of us have very much time on earth. And we have our little few years to have our say. And then we walk off the stage of time. And we go out into God's eternity.
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1: There is an enmity in the human heart. We like to take our own way. We're rebels. It started way back in the Garden of Eden. It's like Adam said, "I don't have to do what you, God, you told me not to do it. I'm going to do it anyway. This looks good for me. I'm going to do it. I'm going to disobey you." That's what a lot of people are doing maybe in the meeting tonight. Your way. The chant of the crowd was, "We will not have this man to reign over us. We don't want him to interfere in our life." I'm going to tell you this. Jesus will interfere in your life. So if you're thinking about trusting Christ, you need to know up front, he will interfere with your life. He will make radical changes in you and in your lifestyle. You need to know that up front. He will change you. See, people love their sin. People love their habits. And if there were no consequences for their sins, and if there were no negative side effects to their sin, they wouldn't even consider getting saved. If there was no fear of hell or coming judgment, and if there was no shortage of funds, and if they were never going to get caught and no consequences, who would give up their sin? People love their sin. It's the consequences that they don't like. But sin, yes, they love it. And we have a problem with authority. Human nature has that problem, always had with authority. We have a tendency, we want to buck authority. Anything that restricts us, anything that limits our preferences, it's self-rule. I did it my way. I'll call the shots, thank you very much. I will paddle my own canoe. I don't need anyone else. Well, you have a lot to think about. If you're ever going to have Christ as your Savior, there's going to have to be a 180 change in your thinking. A 180 change. You say you're ready to be saved? Are you ready to step down of the throne of your life? Step down and allow him to be the Lord of your life? Are you? You think that God is going to bless you with eternal salvation if you want Jesus just like you want a spare tire in a trunk? Just if I need him, I'll use him? You don't use God. People like to use him as a 911 God. Ignore him every day of their life until they get in trouble or get a bad diagnosis or a scare, and they think they can dial him up and he should come here just like that. Oh, thank God, wonderful. He's so gracious. Often he is a 911 God. But if that's how you're approaching salvation, like a fire extinguisher in the closet, I'll just bring it out when I need him. Or a life preserver mounted on the deck of your nice little boat. Just over there, not bothering anything, but there, if you get into a pinch, or an umbrella for a rainy day, you really don't want him to reign over you, do you? That's what these people said. We will not have this man to reign over us. We will not. The challenge of the will. You have your own will. God gave you the ability to exercise your own will. He gave you the intellectual capacity to assess the facts and to weigh up all the evidence and to ponder your options for life and for eternity and to make a decision. You have your own will. And in gospel meetings like these, people make definite decisions for eternity. And maybe there's someone here and you're assessing the facts, weighing the evidence, the challenge of the will. What are you going to do with Christ? The people of that day said, we will not have this man. This man? Oh, what a man this man is. Why wouldn't you want him? Is your life that good that you just want to keep on going, making your own choices and leaving him on the outside? Like, is your life so thrilling? And are you so satisfied with your life that when you shut your leg out at night and fall into bed, you just sort of give that little victorious pump of the fist and say, yes, if this is life, give me another 100 years of this without a change. Oh, you say, no, not really. No, there's a lot of people say, if this is all there is to life, some people say, might as well end it. Oh, don't end your life. There's a greater life. Jesus said in John chapter 10, Jesus said, the thief comes to steal and to kill and to destroy. Satan does that too. But Jesus said, in contrast to the thief, I am come that you might have life and that you might have it more abundantly. There's an abundant life in Jesus Christ. It's a free gift, and you could have it in this meeting. But you have a will of your own. They said, we will not have this man to reign over us. What a man he is, a champion of the cross. Consider him. Luke 15, they said, this man receiveth sinners and eateth with them. They thought they were saying something negative about him. This man, he receives sinners. I'm glad he receives sinners, because without that, I would never have been saved. I would never have been a possessor of eternal life. This man does receive sinners. He received a sinner like me. Pilate said, I find no fault in this man. The thief on the cross said, we're guilty of our deeds, but this man has done not one thing out of place. And you know, this man that we're preaching, he didn't go down to defeat on the cross. I don't know how much you know of the story of Jesus, but he was no martyr, and he sure didn't go down to defeat. When he finished his work on the cross, he didn't slump his head to his chest and mutter, it is finished, it's all over, lost the battle. No. Read your Bible carefully. It says he cried with a loud voice. Now, if you have sensitive ears, I'm going to do it for you tonight. But when Jesus died, before he died, he went, and we're going to say it in the English language, it's finished. That's the cry of a mighty conqueror. He paid for our sins. He paid it. He finished. That's what he meant when he said, it's finished. Here you are worried about your sins, how you're going to get to heaven. Jesus said, it's debt is paid in full. I did the work that you could never do for yourselves. And they put him in the grave and the tomb. And the third day, he arose from that tomb, and Jesus Christ is alive tonight. This man, they said, we won't have this man to reign over us. Hebrews 10 verse 12 uses that same expression. This man, after he had offered one sacrifice for sin forever, sat down, where? Up in heaven. My, it's finished, the one sacrifice for sins. Be it known unto you, therefore, men and brethren, that through this man has preached unto you the forgiveness of sins. What's your choice tonight? Is there anybody here, and you're to the point in life with all your sins, you're willing to step down, to yield, to surrender? Up until now, you've been resisting, saying, I will not have this man to reign over me. Nope. Nope. Nope. But tonight, maybe the Spirit of God is dealing with you. It's time for me to say, I will have this man to reign over me. Choice of the heart. You have a decision to make. Our prayer is that you'll be honest with God and that you will no longer say with the crowd that chanted, we will not have this man to reign over us. You will say, I'm not going to go with the crowd any longer. I personally will have this man to reign over me.
0: We hope that you will analyze your own heart in this matter and ask yourself the question, what will I do with Jesus? What a wonderful message the gospel is. The work that forgives sins is forever finished. The King himself has died. But are you still holding out? Still claiming the throne in your own life? Still doing things your way? Bow the knee today. Accept this gracious King as your Savior and Lord, and enter into a kingdom of rest and joy. 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My name is Glenn Todd. Thank you once again for listening. 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
1: From time to time, we say and do things that are not loving, kind, or helpful. 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If you would like to remove past failures, you must first identify them. Get pen and paper, and then ask God to bring to your mind the ways you have hurt your spouse in the past. Now, go to your children individually and ask them to tell you times when they have seen you being unkind to your spouse. Get ready, because children can be brutally honest. Then ask the same question to close friends who have had opportunity to observe your behavior. This process can be painful, but it is the first step in dealing with past failures.
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1: Would you like to motivate someone today? I mean, motivate them right out of their socks. You're going to have to be sneaky, but here's what I want you to do. Today, I'm going to teach you how to catch someone doing something right and then bless them.
0: I'm Dave Drewy, and today on Living on the Edge, we're in a series called Building Authentic Community, How to Lift Up Those You Love. Chip Ingram will show us two ways the Apostle Paul modeled the power of an encouraging word, confidence in someone's faith, and confirmation of the impact their life is making. And from Chip's own experience, we'll see just how effective this motivation can be, and how even just a few words from a mentor can shape the rest of someone's entire life. Well, now here's Chip with his Bible open to 1 Thessalonians chapter 1 for today's message titled, How to Help Others Over Life's Humps.
1: I think there's four clear things that the Apostle Paul does to encourage people whose lives have lots of humps. They all have to do with speech. And what I'd like to do now is go through and study it with you. And briefly look at each of these four things out of these 10 verses. And we'll use them as our example about how we're going to talk to one another. We're going to learn how to communicate with our mouth in such a way that every person that you and me get around, we're going to encourage. So let's look at verse 1. First of all, I think we need to learn to bestow a blessing. Did you notice how he started it? Paul and Silvanus and Timothy to the church of the Thessalonians, in God the Father and the Lord Jesus Christ. Now, notice what he says. That's the introduction. Grace to you and peace. The root word for grace is the word joy. It's God's blessing and goodness that comes apart from our merit. And we think of peace as the absence of conflict, but this word for peace means the

Fastness of hope in our Lord Jesus Christ in the presence of God, our Father. Notice the structure here. First of all, he gives thanks. He lets them know, I'm praying, and when I pray, you pop up on the screen. That's what he says. When I'm praying, Thessalonians, you pop up on the screen. And it's none of this vague, God bless you, aren't you kind of nice people? I think of the specific things that I've seen in your life. He says, I thank God specifically for three things. Number one, he says, your work produced by faith. The word work here, we get our word energy or activity from. But that's not enough. He says, I thank God for your work that is produced by your faith in Christ, but I also thank him for your labor of love. The word labor here, prompted by love, denotes extraordinary effort. It literally meant to cut, to toil. Ryrie says, it's toiling to the point of exhaustion out of affection for another person. How would you like someone to pray and thank God that when they look at your life, they see activity that is other-centered because of your faith in Christ, and they see you with a self-sacrificial toil because you, agape, love God and love other people? That'd be pretty encouraging, wouldn't it? Third thing he says, though, is he says he also thanks God for their steadfastness of hope, or really it's patience, or I like the best translation is endurance. It means holding up or remaining under pressure. It has the idea of when things get hard, when everyone else cops out, you hang in there. It means to be aggressive, to be courageous, to not give up, to not fall into self-pity. You hang in there and keep on doing when you don't feel like keep on doing. Why? Because you're inspired by the certainty of hope. Christ is returning. God is good. God is sovereign. And then notice the last phrase. In the presence, it literally means before the face of our God and Father. He expresses his appreciation for who they are and for what they've done. Do you do that? Boy, I think about this as a father. I hope you have a different personality than mine. I really do. My personality is fairly analytical. And when I see something, the thing that pops out immediately is what's wrong or how it can be improved. You know, if you're a kid, you know what you hear a lot of? Oh, yeah, that's real good, except for. Or, but, you know? Do you know how demotivating that is? You see, people who are constantly expressing appreciation, thanksgiving, boy, those are people that motivate and lift up and build up. You know what Paul basically did? He said, this is what you're doing right. And I thank God for it. And I'm not being vague and I'm not blowing smoke. I'm talking about these three specific things. And by the way, it's happening. You want some encouragement? It's happening before the very face of God, and he sees what's going on too. Boy, wouldn't that be encouraging? Let me give you a practical application. Ken Blanchard, he's the author of The 1 Minute Manager and a number of other books. In fact, Raving Fans is one that would really flow right out of this passage. And he says in that, tell people what they're doing right. Wander around and catch people doing stuff right and then praise them. And then he says, make it progressive. Don't wait until they have it perfect. When you see people making little inclinations toward doing better, praise them and appreciate them for the progress they're making. Some of us are waiting till people get it completely right. They're never going to get it completely right because they're a lot like us, right? How you doing expressing your appreciation? Have you told your parents that lately? Have you told fellow workers, people that you do ministry with lately, how much you really appreciate? And by the way, jot down under that, be specific, not vague. Second, be objective. Not just feelings, specific and objective things they've done. Not just, oh, I feel so good I get to be your dad, or I feel so good we get to work together. That's nice. But be specific, be objective, and then include some biblical truth. Notice how the Apostle Paul did that? I thank God for these three things. You want some truth to go along with that? All these things are happening right before God. He sees it too. You can speak life
into people's lives.

0: ways. If you get in the habit of bestowing a blessing, number one, and number two, expressing your appreciation for who they are and for what they do and what they've done. Third, though, Paul has confidence in their faith. Look at verse 4. Knowing, brethren, beloved by God, his choice of you. By the way, before we go on, this word knowing is very interesting. You know, he's thanked God for him. Then he says knowing, two words in the New Testament for knowing. One, a knowledge that comes by way of experience. The other, an objective knowledge. It's just fact, kind of like gravity. You can believe in it, not believe in it, jump off a five-story building. Same effect. That's this word. He says, I know for a fact. What's he know for a fact? Brethren, notice that word of love. Beloved by God, special word only used of kings in the Old Testament. His choice of you. You know, I bet these guys were doubting. I bet there was days they got up and they were, it just kept coming at them and coming at them and coming at them. And they're thinking, you know, maybe I'm not really in the family. The Apostle Paul says, I'll tell you something. I know for a fact that you are a part of God's family, that your sins are forgiven, that the Spirit of God dwells in you, that your eternal resting place will be with Jesus in heaven, and all the power in heaven and earth is available for you day by day now. I'm certain of his choice of you. And you say, well, how can Paul say that? Well, he tells us how he can say that. Look at verse 5. For our gospel did not come to you in word only. It just wasn't words. But also in power and in the Holy Spirit and with full conviction, just as you know what kind of men we proved for your sake to be. The fact that the Thessalonians were a part of God's family is shown by the character of the message given and by the sincere acceptance of it received and the transformed lives that followed. Look at the next line. You also became imitators. We get our word mimic from this. You became mimics, exact reproduction of the originals. You also became imitators of us and of the Lord. How did they imitate the Lord? Having received the word in much tribulation with joy of the Holy Spirit. Boy, I'll tell you what, you talk about a shot in the arm. You talk about something that quiets doubts in your heart. He says, I know for certain, because when I was preaching, there was not just word, there was power. And not only was there power, but God authenticated in your hearts and in your lives. And then it's been evidenced by how you've lived. You're in. It's clear. Can I encourage you to verbalize your confidence in other people's faith? You know, down deep, everyone thinks someone else is way more spiritual than them. If you're married, you're sure your wife is. And most of us are right. But no matter who you rub up against, the fact of the matter, day in and day out, we honestly believe in our heart that all the people around us, they must know God more than we do. They pray more or better, or God listens to them more than we do. And you know, we have a real confidence problem when it really comes with walking with God. One of the reasons is we don't verbalize to one another what we see in one another's lives. Somehow it makes us feel uncomfortable, doesn't it? Because that's more than just sort of casual conversation. You know, you don't do stuff like, hey, you want to go out to lunch? Yeah, hey, boy, these tacos are good. Yeah, tacos are great. And low hot sauce. Hey, I love the hot sauce. It's really good here. By the way, it's really evident that the power of Jesus Christ is at work in your life. And I just wanted to share that. Would you like another taco? I mean, it's really kind of a bit. You kind of go to that next level with people to say to them, you know, the evidence of the working of the Spirit of God in your life is a deep encouragement to me. When's the last time you told someone how real and how evident the working of God in them is to you? Because you know what we are? We're little mirrors to one another, and we need that.
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0: There was a fellow named Don Geiger, and he was the pastor of the church in Dallas. We moved to Dallas, and Teresa and I moved there with two kids, and a year or so later had our third, and went to seminary there, and we went to this church of about 1,800 or 2,000 people, and we were just overwhelmed. Except really, we thought, oh, well, it's a big church and we'll visit, but we can't go here because, you know, big churches are big and impersonal. And the first week, someone introduced themselves and took us home for lunch. And the next week, they met us and took us home for Sunday night. And what we realized is that it's not the size of the group, it's how connected you are. And they had things for our kids that were just phenomenal. And Don Geiger became one of my mentors and heroes. And boy, he didn't have a lot of time and had a lot of demands. And I'd make a lunch appointment and wait 2 months to get to see him. And very humble guy, great guy. I did an internship there at that church a little bit later. But he, more than any other person, as I was praying this through, has verbalized his confidence in my faith in the areas where I struggled. I was out at the little church in Texas, and boy, you know, my first everything happened there. My first problem in this area, my first problem in that area, my first problem, and I never went, you know, called Don. I'd call Don, he'd take the call, hey, Don, you know, what do I do, you know? And he would ask some questions, force me to think it through on my own. And I always remember this phrase, you're a good man, Chip. You're a good man, Chip. And then he'd follow it by, Chip, you get faith, God will show you what to do. And then somewhere in that conversation, he'd always say something like, trust your instincts, God's Spirit will show you. He put you there for a reason, and he'll show you whatever you need. And you know, every time I would talk to that man, he always was a mirror that reflected God was at work when I couldn't see it myself. I didn't think I had what it took to make the decision. I didn't think I had what it took to go to the next level spiritually. What Jesus is saying to you tonight, will you please communicate what you see in brothers and sisters in Christ and confirm and verbalize your confidence in their faith so they can grasp that they really have it? And you will do them a service that is incredible. Fourth thing the Apostle Paul does is he affirms not only their faith, but the impact of their life. Look at verse 7. He said they received the word in much tribulation with joy of the Holy Spirit, verse 6, so that you became an example or a model to all the believers in Macedonia and Achaia. Why? For the word of the Lord has sounded forth from you, not only in Macedonia and Achaia, but also in every place your faith toward God has gone forth, so that we have no need to say anything. For they, remember it's a cultural center, remember there's all these ships coming in, there's people traveling, 200,000 people, it's a place, and they come in and they hear about the faith, and these people's lives are dynamically changed, and everyone is going out, and the word of God sounded, it's in the perfect tense, it's the picture of a trumpet blow or an echo, and the idea is the echo's range is going farther and farther and farther. He says, you received the God of eternity in your heart in the midst of a culture where it was tough, and you've lived faithfully, and you don't even have to tell us what's happened. The impact of your life is so phenomenal. People are coming to us and telling us how our visit went and what's happening in your life. Verse 9, for they themselves report about us what kind of a reception we had with you, and notice their testimony. Not some ooey gooey, well, they had a religious experience. Here's their testimony, how you turned to God from idols. Why? To serve a living and true God. And to wait for His Son from heaven, whom He raised from the dead, that is Jesus, who delivers us from the wrath to come. Speaking of judgment. He affirms your life has impact. We always tend to focus on what we're not doing, or we need to do more of this or more of that. The Apostle Paul bestows a blessing. The Apostle Paul expresses appreciation. The Apostle Paul verbalizes his confidence, and now he affirms the impact of their life. The single most encouraging thing is those Thessalonians would know that God had actually used them. You know why? Because those of you involved in ministry, there's a great price tag, and you're paying a great price tag. And you get opposition, and you're putting in tons of hours, and you're loving kids and college students and junior hires, and you're running tech equipment, and you're here early, and you're here late, and you're doing evangelism out here, and you're doing home groups and community groups and Bible study groups, and you're giving your life away. And the big question that nags you in the back of your mind is it for anything? Does it really matter? And we need to communicate to one another the impact of one another's lives. You can't imagine that gift. And you probably are unaware. I get lots of great encouragement and feedback. Give it to other people. Give it to the people who aren't visible. They need to know that their life is making a difference. By way of conclusion, I think we grossly underestimate the awesome power of an affirming word. We just grossly underestimate it. Secondly, we grossly underestimate how deeply those around us are hurting. Quote, loneliness. It seems like it's the hardest issue of human existence. Well, let's not hear the word without responding. What I would like to ask you now, who needs an affirming word from you today? Who do you know that has some humps to go over that needs you to write them a note and tell them what they're doing right? Be specific, be objective, and add an element of God's truth, and we will pray that God will show us what to do and whom to write. Father, thank you for the power of your word. We believe that you will bring to our mind a name of a person that needs a word of encouragement. Help us to write just a brief, encouraging, specific word of appreciation or affirmation that would let someone know we see you working in them. In Jesus' name, amen.
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0: When you hear this passage from the Apostle Paul through 1 Thessalonians, you're tempted to think that Paul got his MBA from Harvard, and he did it at their business school in the area of motivation and inspiration. You can go to a lot of seminars, and a lot of people can say a lot of stuff, but this information in 1 Thessalonians is the best I've ever read on how to help people reach their God-given potential. There are principles in here that help people become all God designed them to be. And they're here for us. direct content to direct people in that day, but timeless principles for us. He gives us four ways to speak life into those that we love. Let me give you those four ways by way of reminder that you can practice them today. Way number one, bestow a blessing on people. Why? Because everyone's fearful. Everyone needs the sense of approval. Number two, express your appreciation. Why? Because we all get down on ourselves and we lose perspective. Number three, affirm the impact that their life has had. Why? Because we tend to focus on what we've done wrong instead of focusing on how much progress that we've made. And then finally, verbalize your confidence in their faith. Why? Because we all struggle with doubt and insecurity. I remember having to make one of the biggest decisions of my life. And there was a wise mentor in my life, a fellow pastor who was down the road a number of years, and he had mentored and loved me and helped me, and I had a huge decision to make. And I came to him and I asked him, "What do you think I ought to do?" And he was so wise, he understood what I needed most was to learn to trust God, step up to the plate, make a good decision, and believe that God could use me in that way. And I'll never forget his words. He said, "Chip, you're a good man. You walk with God. I know you're going to seek him. And I know whatever decision you make will be a great one." And you know, it was just the confidence that I needed to step up and say, you know, God can use me and I can make the call and I can trust him. Who needs a word of blessing, confidence, or affirmation from you? Why don't you give it and make their day?
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4: This is Max Licato. The father may have thought he was walking the road to Capernaum all alone. Quite the contrary, Christ had supernaturally gone into the nobleman's residence and not only healed the son, but also won the hearts of the entire household. Was the father's prayer answered? By all means. It was answered in a manner greater than he had requested. Yours will be as well. Perhaps the answer will come this side of heaven. Perhaps it awaits you on the other side. Either way, this story urges you and me to keep walking and believing in our God, who is our ever-present help in trouble. Ever-present. You'll never be put on hold or told to check back later. Ever present, as near as your next breath. Ever present, help. He is here to help. That's the message of this miracle. That's the message of the gospel. Remember, friends, you are never alone. This is Max Licato.
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6: 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I'm Holly Taylor for Good Company, and let's just dive right into God's Word. You ready for it? 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
1: Lord,

Crossfire, Bethel Music, and David Funk right here on Joy Radio, wherever you are with Rest on Us. I'm Holly Taylor, and yes, the weekend is here. Well, just about. If you have quitting time at 5, less than an hour to go. Your verse for today is from Proverbs 29:25. It says, "Fear of man will prove to be a snare, but whoever trusts in the Lord is kept safe."

0: the color with their most recent single, A Thousand Words. It's Holly Taylor here for Joy Radio, and not this upcoming Tuesday, but the Tuesday after that, we'll have for you our newsletter, Living Joyfully. And what I love about this is that you just never know when we're going to be giving away something special. 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That's where you put your email down. Hit submit. This is a two-step authentication process. So we'll also send you an email back saying, you sure? You want to opt in? Yes? 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

0: Toby Mac on Joy Radio, wherever you are with Faithfully. It's Holly Taylor. Now is the time. If you haven't been praying for our municipal elections, let's get to it because there are so many choices. And in some areas, they're not even doing debates. How do you know even who to vote for? So we got to do our homework. The elections are October 26th. But if you're already confident in who you want to vote for, do the advance voting. The first set of advance voting is next week. It is the 7th through to the 10th to get your advance votes in for our municipal election.
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2: Good afternoon. A couple of problems on the drive, including eastbound on the 403 just off the QEW. It's a left lane blocking your way to Dundas because of a crash on top of already heavy volume there. And then eastbound on the 401 and the collectors at Kingston Road, that's got a left lane blocked off with a crash. One stalled vehicle on the westbound 401, it's in the collectors at Avenue Road, that's blocking the right lane. Otherwise, it's mostly afternoon volume continuing to build across the region. 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With the latest traffic, I'm Joe Mar-Kilatin.
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It's Katie Nicole and Big Daddy Weave with God is in this story. It's Holly Taylor, and this story is pretty impressive because I love museums. I love that they have discovered Noah's Ark. I find it so incredibly fascinating when history and archaeology meet head on with the Bible. And so we've got those fun things to look forward to, but also if you just love to explore museums, the UK's national museums are still going to be free. So if you get a chance as a foreign visitor to the UK to go and experience their country, museums are free. So this has been a 25-year policy that is not going to quit. And then when you're there, you get to see some of these archaeological finds as well. It's very fascinating. So next trip, if you're going to the UK, museums on them.

0: Josiah Queen and Brandon Lake with Can't Steal My Joy here on Joy Radio. It's Holly Taylor. And I am so excited as there are so many ways for you to listen to Joy Radio. Do you remember the old days? It was just through the radio. Now we're on 102.9 FM HD3. 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
1: We have all endured a wilderness experience. You know, the seemingly endless string of days and events that seem, well, challenging. But what if your wilderness experience is a tool God is using to teach you how to search for Him? What if it's growing the spiritual stamina and faith that your future circumstances will demand of you? Like grapes squeezed for their juice, pressure-packed trials work to expose your true faith. They present an important choice. You can either work to cover up what God reveals by burying yourself in busyness and distraction, or you can cling to Him and allow Him to lead you along the wilderness path into maturity. Pause to ponder. Hindsight often brings clarity. So how has a wilderness experience grown your faith journey with God? Today, would you thank Him for the intimacy and spiritual stamina forged from your time in the wilderness?
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0: like to call making lemonade out of lemons the story coming out of France. It's Holly Taylor here for Joy Radio. And yes, we hear about the increased climate. Things are getting warmer. So how do you deal with it? Well, a farmer in France decided to switch up his crop. And since it's warmer, he is now growing bananas. Yeah, in the south of France, you could now get bananas. It's generally not found in that area. Or how about papaya, right? I mean, he might be the only one growing papaya. And then throw in a mango or two. So he is now offering to his communities tropical fruit from the south of France. You know what? Again, like I said, when given lemons, make some lemonade.
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2: Still quite the problem here on the westbound 401 and the collectors approaching Kingston Road. That's because of a crash blocking two left lanes. Looks like all traffic is also being forced into the express, so the collector access past White's Road has been closed off as a result. Also, no access from Port Union to the westbound 401 because of this problem. Otherwise, it's mostly afternoon volume to contend with on the drive across the region. A couple of problems on city streets, which are northbound on the Allen just past Lawrence, where the right lane is blocked with the crash, and then still both directions of Bethridge at Martin Grove, which are blocked off with the crash, and that's all lanes. Frank Leo of Remax has a multi-million dollar marketing system that gets you more. 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With the latest traffic, I'm Joe Mar-Kilatin.
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From the comforts of my home to a jail cell. They try to break me down, but their plan fails. I remember like yesterday, still clear as day, when I felt I had my whole future stripped away.

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1: Ryan Stevenson, This I Know, here on Joy Radio. It's Holly Taylor in Australia. They have done some math. They have counted the numbers of the time off gap between parents and their schedule and kids and their schedule. It is quite substantial. 814 hours. Yes, because there are days where the kids aren't in school, but you have to work. You got summer vacation, but you have to work. The kids are done school early, but yeah, you got it. You have to work. So it looks like they are maybe looking to initiate some changes, possibly. Advocates of a group called the Parenthood really want to be able to try to make it a little easier for families. I mean, the school day there runs from 9 till 3, but again, does work stop at 3? No, you're there till 5. So it'll be interesting to see what happens now that this has been brought up in a pretty big way. Should this be something addressed here in Canada? I mean, it's not a horrible idea. Imagine only working 9 to 3. Okay. I'm in.

0: Natasha Zambara with Magnitude here on Joy Radio, wherever you are. It's Holly Taylor talking about what's happening in Australia. They are looking to have at least the conversation of the gap between the hours parents work and the amount of hours the kids are in school. There is quite a difference, over 800 hours each year. Parents are left trying to figure out how to care for their children. So taking a look at the schedules, looking for additional support, what do you think that people could do? I joked about the hours not being 9 to 5, but 9 to 3. Why not? And yes, for everyone, not just parents. We got to make it uniform. I'm still a big fan of that 4-day work week, but then it would make it a little bit more challenging with the kids in school. So maybe absorbing some of those days and hours off to accommodate a bit more of a flexible schedule. So, thoughts? I don't know. Maria, she texted in. Thank you. 905-338-1250. She says, yeah, 9 to 3 would be right up my alley. I think that there should be across-the-board opportunities for parents not to have to use their vacation days to take care of their family. So, yeah. I mean, it is definitely something to think about. The gap between kids' hours and the parents' work hours. It makes it more challenging to have a growing family.
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1: I've never seen a morning the sun forgot to rise. 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

0: You're listening to Joy Radio wherever you are. I'm Holly Taylor, and today is Name Your Car Day. I love to celebrate this every year because it's kind of funny hearing the different car names that you've come up with over the years. I had the Probulator. It was a 1998 Ford Probe. It was like a gunmetal gray. I loved that car. Red interior. It was the best. And yes, it was a manual transmission, and it was just so fun to drive. Any kind of car names that stand out to you from your history of vehicles, you can always text those in. 905-338-1250.
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2: Good news on the westbound 401 is problems in the collectors at Kingston Road have cleared away, and traffic is slowly starting to get by. Still very heavy, though. And the on-ramps from Kingston and Port Union to the westbound 401 collectors may still be closed. We do have a couple of new problems, though, including westbound on the 401, encasing the express at Dufferin. That right lane is still closed with the crash. And then on the southbound DVP, this is where things get busy, approaching Richmond Street, because the ramp is completely blocked with the crash, adding to delays in that direction. 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With the latest traffic, I'm Joe Maracalatin.
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Happy Friday and happy new Music Friday. What are some of those fresh off the press releases? So glad you asked. In the category of EPs and albums, we have Torrin Wells with his live album called Here Comes the Church. We also have Kim Walker Smith releasing her worship album Known and Loved. And then we've got lots of singles that have also been released through all the different DSPs. So make sure you check those out because these are some good tunes. Vineyard Worship with Rain Forevermore is a full-on EP. And we've got, Tarian with You Remain, a beautiful single that I think you'll really love. And if you want something a little fun, you've got When I Walk, Psalms 23. And this is a contemporary song from the Scally Brothers.

0: Green Bedo with You Are Loved here on Joy Radio. I'm Holly Taylor. Since this is the first weekend in October, there are some Doors Open Ontario events for you and your family to enjoy. And a lot of these are free. And you get a chance to go and experience different areas of our province. And so for this weekend, the focus is on Brampton, showcasing the city's rich heritage, vibrant communities, very diverse neighborhoods. And there's guided tours, behind the scenes access. This is why I love Open Doors, insert community anywhere so much. You really get a behind-the-scenes snapshot. So you can go to the Christchurch Brampton. They're taking part in this. The Peel Art Gallery Museum and Archives. St. Elias, the Prophet Ukrainian Catholic Church. We've got the library. There's a heritage walk as well, starting at Brampton downtown and the Air Canada Flight 621 Memorial. Amazing things to see, incredible things to learn. And again, all kicking off this weekend, you can go to doorsopenontario.on.ca to find out what events are happening where and when.
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0: Evergreen Collective with Evergreen here on Joy Radio. It's Holly Taylor, and there's nothing evergreen about what's happening right now. From last weekend to this weekend, the leaves have, like, on cue, started to change. They are so beautiful. I'm seeing yellows and reds and greens, and oh, that vibrant color is starting to speckle our countryside. So if you are looking for some great locations to start to see some of the fall foliage, well, I think we've got some of our favorites, but keep on texting your favorite places to see the fall colors at 905-338-1250. We have High Park. That's definitely a popular location for a lot of families to go. The Scarborough Bluffs. Actually, Scarborough has a lot of really great places to enjoy the scenery. Evergreen, speaking of which, Brick Works. This is some really beautiful nature trails. There's a farmer's market. So this is in Toronto. So just a couple of places for you and your family, maybe to get some early fall photos or just to enjoy the scenery. Going for a stroll, you know, which is good for your heart health. You know, carrying also your pumpkin spice latte or an apple cider. That's big in my house. So this weekend, if you find more locations, let me know again. Text them to me and we'll keep sharing them so we can fully enjoy this fall season.
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2: Well, a new problem southbound on the 404 at the 407. This is blocking two right lanes. We still have the crash further along that 404 DVP corridor southbound. This one is on the DVP at Richmond Street, where the ramp is still blocked off with the crash there. Very heavy backup in both of these instances. Otherwise, on major routes, it continues to be a lingering volume situation where folks trying to get home are still going around and still to look out for on city streets. A couple of areas. Firstly, on the Allen beyond Lawrence, in case there may still be a right lane blocked with the crash, and then if both directions of Bethridge at Martin Grove are also blocked, that crash is something also to look out for. Need a shipping container? 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With the latest traffic, I'm Jomar Kilantin.
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0: Mark Twain has a story titled The Mysterious Stranger, where two small children ask the mysterious stranger to make their depressed grandfather happy. The stranger makes him insane, and when the children complain, he tells them that the only way to be happy is to be insane. Now that's cynical and bleak. Believers know that it's not only cynical and bleak, it's a lie. But it may be the only alternative to Jesus. It explains the anger and the depression and the craziness. Christians are crazy too. Crazy like a fox. I'm Steve Brown. You think about that. Share what you just heard with a friend. Go to youthinkaboutthat.com.
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2: 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God bless.
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2: No one can deny the universality of pain and suffering. No one. We all experience them. Even the believers in the Lord Jesus Christ, those who are redeemed by His precious blood, they suffer. Why? Because we still live in this sinful, fallen world. But unlike what happens to the non-believers, when suffering comes uninvited and unwelcome to the believers and the believer's life, it is not judgment. It is not God's judgment. And so I want to give you four things as to why a believer suffers in this life. First, it is to purify us. It's to purify us as gold and more than gold, actually more precious than gold. According to Peter in 1 Peter 1:6-7, he said, "You greatly rejoice in your salvation." We rejoice in that we are saved and we are eternally forgiven and we are on our way to heaven. He said, "You rightly so. You greatly rejoice. Keep on rejoicing. Even though," can you say that with me? "Even though you suffer for a little while, to purify our faith, being more precious than gold." Secondly, the second thing I want to tell you about suffering, when it is not the consequences of anything we've done, and suffering comes, what it does, it presses us deeper and closer to the heart of God. 2 Corinthians chapter 1, verses 8 and 9, Paul speaking of his suffering. He suffered so much, but then he comes at a point in his life, 2 Corinthians 1 of 8, he said, "Our affliction was excessively beyond our ability to bear." Think about this. The guy who had been through so much, he says, but this affliction that I'm going through right now, he said, excessively beyond our ability to bear. I can't take it. But why? He gives us the answer. Thank God I don't have to come up with the answer. So he goes on to say, so that we should not trust in ourselves, but in the God who raises the dead. For the lovers of the Lord Jesus Christ, any form of suffering should make us long for heaven. It should make us long for heaven, where there is no suffering, no pain, no tears. The third thing I want to share with you, why God allows suffering for His children, the believers, is that so we may have compassion with others who suffer. It's my testimony that my greatest times of growing in Christ and through Christ are the times of my brokenness and affliction. It is the times when I am in the valley, not on the mountaintop. God allows that so He can draw us closer to Him. Fourthly, when affliction takes place in a believer's life, it is a preparation for bearing more fruit. More fruit. More fruit. It is for making our testimony more effective. And so don't waste your affliction. Don't waste your suffering. Don't waste your pain. Let it polish your testimony. Let it sharpen your testimony. I think you know this, but it's worth remembering that for non-believers in the Lord Jesus Christ, this life is as good as it's ever going to get. But for us who know and love the Lord Jesus, this is as bad as it's going to get. Can I get an amen? Because we have a heaven to look forward to. One more thing before I get to my text. The Jewish people in the time of Jesus who were listening to Him and hearing Him, they've always been taught by some rabbis that all calamities, all affliction, all suffering is a result of sin. And so as soon as they see somebody afflicted, he must have done something bad. She must have done something bad. And our Lord Jesus Christ is trying to correct him here. In fact, you see that clearly in Job's friends, so-called comforters. You know what I'm talking about? Well, he says, I examined my life. And this is, God permitted this for His own purpose. No. You must have done something wrong. You're bad. You did something wrong. And these so-called comforters are miserable comforters. But that's what they were taught by some of the rabbis through the years. And our Lord Jesus Christ is trying to correct all that. In John chapter 9, a man born blind, just think about this, born blind. You know what the disciples asked? Who sinned? Did he sin? Where did he sin? In the womb? Did he sin or his parents sinned? Somebody sinned, that's why he's blind. You see, that is the false belief system. That's the falsehood that some of those rabbis were teaching. And our Lord Jesus Christ was trying to put things straight, to try and explain God's word accurately. And Jesus is telling them, listen, calamities does not always or all the time mean that it is a punishment of the wicked. Or those who suffer death are no more sinners than those who survive. In Luke chapter 13, Jesus makes that very, very, very clear. Namely, that we all live on borrowed time. All of us. And the reason God withholds total judgment is because He is merciful and He gives us one more time for repentance. He is patient. God's patience should never be misinterpreted as tolerance of sin. God's patience must never be taken for granted. God's patience must never be taken as God's approval of sin. God's patience is because He always longs for people to recognize their stubbornness and their sinfulness and repent. And that's what we're going to see in the text today. Beloved, God's perseverance with the fig tree in this parable that I'll be sharing with you in a minute, it is His longing for them to produce the fruit of repentance for every one of us. The words in verse 1, very significant, because it says, now, on the same occasion, this is continuation from chapter 12, when they heard Jesus talking about the fire of judgment, and the fact that that fire of judgment is coming to the Jews and Gentiles alike, because they thought, oh, that's for the Gentiles. We're the chosen people. Nothing can happen to us. Doesn't matter even how we live. God is going to protect us. So once they heard this, and that kind of really goaded them. They goaded their self-righteous, pompous attitude, taking God for granted, taking the grace of God for granted. And so they asked Jesus about the current disasters. Now, obviously, these are the headlines in the Jerusalem Herald. And they held the headline in the newspapers to Jesus of these two things that have been happening right at that time. One incident, it took place when Pontius Pilate, that Roman governor, that murderous, coward man who ordered the slaughter of a group of Galilean protesters. They were protesting against the Roman occupation. He literally chopped their heads off. And such incidents, by the way, they were very common. They were very common by this ruthless and bloodthirsty governor. Probably the slaughter of these protesters took place around the same time as Passover. You say, how do I know this? Well, simply because Passover is when the Jews came to the temple and they offered their sacrifices, and the priest offered these sacrifices, and the blood of the animals will be flowing down. When he murdered them in the temple, their blood got mixed with the blood of the sacrifices. So great was that slaughter and tragedy. The other tragedy was that it took place when 18 people were standing under the Tower of Siloam. That's about just outside of the southwest side of the wall of Jerusalem. And suddenly, that tower collapsed. And those 18 people who were standing under it, they all were killed. One disaster was man-made. Another disaster was a natural disaster. But given their faulty belief system, they immediately jumped to erroneous conclusions. And here's the worst part. They wanted Jesus to agree with them. But far from agreeing with them, Jesus sets them straight. And he points to two very important issues. Don't miss them. Don't miss them. Two very important things that he points to them. First, that what truly matters is repentance. It's repentance, and I'm going to explain that in a minute. And secondly, that God's patience, listen to me, God's patience with the non-repentant sinner has a limited time. It has an expiration date. I'm going to explain that again in a minute. First, he said, verse 2, do you think that these Galileans were worse sinners than the others because they suffered this way? Translation, don't be smug. Don't be self-righteous. Don't pat yourself on the back and say, oh, I'm good. I'm better than they are. Listen to me. I truly believe that Jesus' answer caught them all, including the disciples, by surprise. The word no here is in the emphatic position. I tell you, no! That's the emphatic position. Beloved, it is true that sometimes God immediately judges wickedness. I mean, right away. Sometimes he does. We see that in the book of Acts chapter 12, when Herod was allowing people to worship him as God. And the next thing, flesh-eating worms were just devouring him right on the spot. Sometimes God does that. Something else you need to know. There are also built-in judgments in sinful behavior. It's built in. God doesn't bring it from the outside. It's built in the system. It's built in it. If I become sexually promiscuous and I get sexually transmitted diseases, it's because it's built in. God didn't do that. It's built in the system. If I commit a crime and end up in prison, it's a judgment that's built in the system. It's there. It's the consequences of the judgment that's built in of a sinful behavior. But these two events here, not the sort of built-in judgment. This is not the built-in suffering. This is not the built-in experiencing pain because of sin. No. There are calamities that befall all people without discrimination. Christians, non-Christians, everybody. Look at COVID-19. The point of our Lord is making here is this. The ones who died, not worse sinners than the ones survived. The reason God allows sinners to live so that they may respond to His merciful invitation. Beloved, God is gracious, God is merciful, God is patient, because He longs for them to repent. It's the longing of His heart. I tell you, no, unless you repent, you likewise shall perish. In other words, take these calamities as God's loving warnings. Take these tragedies as God's gracious alarm bell that is ringing to wake you up from your stupor. All tragedies must be seen as a warning to everyone to turn to the Lord and escape the judgment that is coming upon the world. He's pleading with them and saying, for your own sake, for your own sake, let any tragedy be a forewarning for you. Be forewarned that judgment is coming upon rebellious people. Be forewarned that unless you repent and turn to Christ for forgiveness, you will suffer worst fate, eternal fate. Be forewarned that God's eternal judgment is coming to everyone who refuses the offer of salvation that comes from the cross of Calvary. In fact, those who have heard the warning, but they did not heed the warning, they're going to pay a heavier price. Eternal judgment. Their judgment will be more severe, more tragic, unending, unending. Twice Jesus repeats the phrase, unless you repent, unless you repent, in verse 3 and in verse 5. What does repentance mean? A lot of people who really have a confused understanding of what repentance is, they confuse it with feeling bad about what they've done. They think that's feeling bad about it, that's repentance. It is not. Others confuse repentance with an emotional reaction of remorse, having remorse about what you... That's not repentance. That's why I want to make that very clear. There are two elements to repentance. First, a person, every person, every human being on the face of the earth must recognize that he or she is a sinner and they have offended a holy God, born with sin, practicing sin. As such, they are heading for a Christless eternity of suffering and turmoil. Not because God is capricious or vindictive. No, no, no, no, no, no. But because hell is the natural destination of those who offend a holy God. Therefore, you must agree with God. You must agree with God. I am a sinner. But that's only the first element. Don't stop there. Turning away from sin is only the first element. Turning to Christ is the second element. Turning from sin, yes, but you turn to Christ. Turn to Jesus as the only one who can save you from that dreadful fate. Repentance is not just turning from sin, but turning to the only one who not only saves you from sin, but gives you power over sin in this life. Then our Lord moves in to give us an illustration, a story, a parable. And the story illustrates our precious Lord's amazing patience. He tells us how His loving patience in calling sinners to repent one day will run out. Will run out. It shows us how He's persevering and persisting in mercy. But one day, that's going to come to an end. I call this an expiration date. And so to illustrate this, he talked about a fig tree. A landowner owned a beautiful garden. And he comes in the middle of the garden, he plants a fig tree. And he plants it well. The fig tree is mentioned at least 50 times in the Bible. Some of these fig trees can grow as high, they're not supposed to be high, but some of them can grow as high as 25 feet. And in addition to the delicious fruit of the figs, the trees have served as an excellent source of shade from the scorching heat of the Middle East. The gardener took very good care of that fig tree. He protected the fig tree. He provided for the fig tree. He placed it in a great location. He watered it regularly. He fertilized it regularly. And yet, to his dismay, he comes in, season after season, no fruit, no fruit. This tragic turn of events causes the owner to be perplexed and to be frustrated at the lack of fruit. That tree has tried his patience. And my pleading with you, do not keep on trying God's patience, because that patience one day is going to run out. Verse 7, the owner tells the gardener, cut it down, cut it down. Why should it keep on sapping the nutrients and the sun and the water and stubbornly refusing to produce fruit of repentance? The gardener pleads with the owner, give me one more year. Give me one more opportunity. Beloved, this is the Holy Spirit speaking to God the Father and saying to God the Father to give you one more chance. To give you more chance so that the Holy Spirit may speak to your heart directly one more time. So that a friend may speak to you one more time. So that you may hear that loving invitation one more time. So that you may be forewarned one more time. So that you may see the suffering of others as an opportunity to wake you up from your condition one more time. In fact, this parable has several applications. As you know, all parables, when Jesus tells them, they have more than just one application. The immediate application is he's talking about Israel. Because you'll see later on, at the end of this chapter, Jesus weeps over Jerusalem for rejecting him as their Messiah. He weeps. That's probably the primary application. There's a second application. It's for everyone who have refused to respond to God's means of grace. Everyone. The words, next year, this is an expression, meaning it's an indication that there is a limited time. They're just limited time. It's not going to be forever. Once the door of mercy is closed, it's closed. Once you keep on rejecting the invitation and the invitation is withdrawn, it's over. Once the opportunity is totally refused, there is no more opportunities. The axe will fall on the unresponsive soul. Beloved, the Bible tells us in Isaiah 55:6, seek the Lord while he may be found. Seek the Lord while he may be found. Call upon him while he's near. Now is the acceptable time. Now is the day of salvation.
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0: When the daily routine ends and the evening hustle begins, it's important to take a breath. 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
1: And the upright shall rule over them in the morning. In the morning. So the morning, that's awesome. The morning is a reference, a future reference, biblically speaking, of the resurrection of believers in their glorified state. In the morning, when Christ returns, when we are fulfilled in our glorified, resurrected bodies, you will rule over them in the day when Christ returns and all sin and death is dealt with. And our hope is fulfilled in Jesus Christ. So you can follow the temporal beauty and eternal corpses. You can follow the resurrection and the life. His name is Jesus Christ.

0: Well, good day to you all, and a hearty welcome from all of us here at Live in the Light. We continue to be so thankful for you, our listeners. Hey, in fact, before we dive into God's Word today, we just want to encourage you, if God has been encouraging you through the messages and the teaching here at Live in the Light, then honestly and with all sincerity, we'd love to hear from you. You can reach out to us at liveinthelight.ca or through our phone lines at 1-844-22-LIGHT. That's 1-844-225-4448. Okay, well, with that important word being said, let's dive together into God's Word. We're concluding our mini-series in Psalm 49 today, a series that we've entitled Truth in Troubled Time. So far from God's Word, we've been encouraged by two specific truths that leave the believer in Jesus Christ fearless in the face of difficulty. And today, we turn to look at two more. So a very practical message for all of us today, for sure. Again, Psalm 49 is our text, and here now is Pastor Robbie with today's teaching.
1: Because you have so many followers on Instagram, every sponsored post earns from $1 million. Just think about that. Think about this. So you add this up all together, man. What is this? Like 1/7 of our entire world? Think about that. And let me just point this out. Okay, right here. This isn't exactly leading you down the narrow road. This is a psalm of wisdom. All these people, 107 million, boasting and cheering and saying, yeah, go, man, go. Do it. All the way to self-destruction. Telling you, like, just a word, young people, all people, it's just like the Holy Spirit right now, man. He's sitting down with you. He's like, listen, do not be deceived. You can follow all this. Like, you can do it. It's not going anywhere. It's a colossal, in the end of the day, it's a colossal waste of time. And you can put all your eggs in that basket, man, but in the end, it's not gonna end well. It's just a moment of wisdom saying, you really, it feels so right, it feels so fun, it feels so entertaining, it feels so temporal though. It's so temporal. The Bible says it's not gonna last, and people are cheering them all the way to hell. That's what's happening, man. I'm not saying the Bible's saying that to us today. This is what's going on. Wisdom. Proverbs 14 on the screen for you. There is a way that seems right to man, but in the end, its way is death. That's what's happening here. And again, look at verse 14, very sobering. Like sheep, they are appointed for Sheol. Death shall be their shepherd. Their form shall be consumed in Sheol with no place to dwell. So if you trust in man, you worship the wealth of the earth. This hit me really hard. Death shall be their shepherd. What an image that is. Think about that. What an image that is. And look at the end of verse 14. Their form shall be consumed in Sheol with no place to dwell. Just to flush that out a little bit, New King James Version translates that, and their beauty shall be consumed in the grave. New Living says, their bodies will rot in the grave. This is what's being carried through the Hebrew there. I'm telling you, you can follow those who appear beautiful now, but without Jesus Christ, it's going to get ugly and ugly in a hurry. Remember seeing the movie Indiana Jones and the Last Crusade? Like that movie? That was a long time ago. I'm getting

they use the imagery, and he aged until his whole thing rotted out. He became a skeleton. His bones kind of burst apart, and the lady's home, she's screaming out, you know, like crazy. I was like, oh man, that's freaky. And this guy, though, became a corpse just like that. But in reality, this is what the Bible is saying. Again, there's an appearance of beauty right now across our world, man. All these people, though, that Jesus Christ, their bodies are going to rot in the grave. Their beauty will be consumed in Sheol. See, wisdom. What are we following and why? Think about it. Again, so few people take the time to stop and just consider, even believers. Why are we doing what we're doing? Why are we following who we're following? Why are we spending the time that we're spending? And the Bible right now pulls us aside and says, listen, I got something to say. This is so important. Because now look at the hope embedded within verse 14, the one that I skipped over. Look in the middle. And the upright shall rule over them in the morning. In the morning. So the morning, that's awesome. The morning is a reference, a future reference, biblically speaking, of the resurrection of believers in their glorified state. In the morning, when Christ returns, when we are fulfilled in our glorified, resurrected bodies, you will rule over them in the day when Christ returns and all sin and death is dealt with and our hope is fulfilled in Jesus Christ. So you can follow the temporal beauty and eternal corpses, or you can follow the resurrection and the life. His name is Jesus Christ. And let's not miss this too. Death shall be their shepherd of all those who follow the system of the world. But you follow Jesus Christ and you belong to the good shepherd. The good shepherd who leads you to life abundantly. This is Jesus Christ who's here today. You need to give your life to Jesus Christ, the good shepherd. And when you belong to the good shepherd, you shall not fear in times of trouble because you have a hope that will never, ever be diminished. You cannot die. Glory is coming and all the promises we're hearing about right now. I mean, you have an eternal beauty, which is imperishable, undefiled, and unfading, kept in heaven for you, 1 Peter 1. That's the glory of the gospel. That's the hope for the believer in Jesus Christ. And because that is true, it should change the way we live. That's what the Psalm's getting at. That's what the Holy Spirit's going for today. It should change the way we live because death isn't our shepherd. The good shepherd is our shepherd and he's leading us to life. I need not fear in times of trouble. And here's our last reason. Our last reason we need not fear according to our text. Number four, because God has ransomed my soul. Because God has ransomed my soul. Where do you get that, Robbie? Verse 15. Just going verse by verse here. Verse 15. But God. You know, there's a few big but gods in the Bible. I think of Ephesians 2. We were dead in our trespasses, following the prince of the power of the air, children of wrath, like the rest of mankind. How bleak, how awful. But then the text says, But God, being rich in mercy, and because of the great love with which he loved us, he made us alive together in Christ Jesus. By grace you have been saved. But God is the phrase that can change your life from death to life. And here we have another but God in this passage, so beautiful. But God up against those whose graves will be their home forever. But God up against those who are destined for Sheol and death. But God who's up against those who are living for worldly wealth and have no hope. But God, the psalmist says, will ransom my soul. God, notice, will ransom my soul from the power of Sheol death, and he will receive me. Money cannot buy salvation, but God can. And God has. He has purchased salvation through his son, Jesus Christ. See the word ransom in verse 15? Very powerful. It's the theology that runs through all scripture. If I asked you right now what ransom means, I need you to be able to answer that, biblically speaking. To ransom, it means to purchase. It means to buy back from. It's the term in theology that speaks of Jesus Christ died. He bought us from our bondage to sin. He paid our ransom that we might be set free from Satan and death and our own sentence of sin. But God will ransom my soul. And of course, ransom is all throughout scripture, all throughout the New Testament. Let me show you one verse of ransom from 1 Peter 1. This fits so well to Psalm 49. Knowing that you were ransomed, purchased from the death, futile ways inherited from your forefathers. Watch this. Not with gold and silver, money and wealth.

0: That'll never do it. But with the precious blood, how precious is the blood of Christ compared to the things of this earth? Infinite versus nothing. Like that of a lamb without blemish or spot. See, you were ransomed from the precious blood of Christ. This is why we need not fear in times of trouble, because we've been ransomed. Hey, question. Consider this, all people listening right now. Do you know that you know that you know that your soul's been ransomed? Like, do you know without a doubt that if you're here right now and you say, yes, I do, praise the Lord, that is awesome, okay? But some of you are here right now and you don't know that you know that you know. There is doubt or there's flat out denial. I don't have that. Today can be the day your life changes forever. When you know your soul has been ransomed by God through his son, Jesus Christ, that's why Jesus died on the cross and spilled his blood to wash you clean, but you must receive the gift. You must receive the purchase price of that ransom that you might be called a child of God. Do you know that you know? Can you see Christ working and living in your life? Are you just kind of going through the motions, nodding your head, playing the game, and yet to know his love, to know his power, to know his forgiveness, to know his hope? They'll never be the same again. This is the invitation here today. Oh, receive Jesus Christ and you will be set free. You know, it's so interesting. In verse 14, it says here that their form shall be consumed in shale. Watch, with no place to dwell, okay? But then watch the contrast in verse 15. From those who are ransomed by God, it says, he will receive me. No place to dwell. In the NIV, that's translated far from their princely mansions. Of the New Living, far from their grand estates. So the reality of the foolish is they placed all their eggs in the home of this world. Think of all the TV shows focused on homes in our day. How many are there? 65,000 of them? I don't know. There's just so much emphasis on the earthly home and so much disregard for eternal homes. Every person that focuses just on this earth, they will be left with no place to dwell, the text says, far from their grand estates. But then those who love Jesus Christ, who believe in him, who worship him, Jesus says in John 14, he says, in my Father's house are many rooms, many mansions, some translations say. And if I go, I go to prepare a place for you, but I will come back again, for where I am, you will be with me also. Now that is a home you want to live in. The home prepared for Jesus Christ in eternity, only found by grace through faith in the Lord Jesus Christ. See? And this becomes the single greatest reason we need not fear in times of trouble. Because my soul has been ransomed. Notice the emphasis on soul. On soul, not the external. It's not about the makeup. It's not about the hairdo. It's not about the biceps. It's not about the physical activity. As that can profit little, Paul says to Timothy. But in the end, it's the soul that matters. It's the soul. Not about your heart being in good shape physically, as great as that can be. It's the heart of Christ. It's the heart within. It's the soul that matters, the text says. The soul that means everything. And notice this one little side word at the end of verse 15, put there, inspired by the Holy Spirit. Can you see it there? It's the word Selah. Selah. Not added. It's there by the Holy Spirit. Commentators debate on the exact meaning of the word Selah as part of a kind of musical instruction. I think we're very, very in safe ground when we say Selah is there for the reader to stop, to pause, to reflect, to consider what they've learned or sung, and to praise. Isn't that so appropriate right now? What the Bible is telling us, for us to pause, Selah, stop, Selah, consider, Selah, praise, Selah, for the reality, if you and I have been ransomed by God, and saved from the futile ways of this earth, not with silver or gold, with the precious blood of Jesus Christ, to stop, consider, praise, adore, and thank the one who has set us free, Selah. Selah. So important, so needed, so beautiful. And so now what the psalmist does, he comes to a conclusion of wisdom based on all that's gone on. So the first 15 verses, he now basically takes the last few verses and he says, okay, so therefore, how should our lives look different? How should we live now? And this is how we're going to end this message today, okay? There are four kind of therefore application outcomes based on the reality the world is going to die and those who are ransomed by God are going to live. Treasures on earth don't cut it. Treasures in heaven are everything. Four therefore outcomes on the screen for you. Let's go through them one at a time. So this is our application as we end this powerful psalm. Number one, okay? Because of this truth, don't be impressed with the rich. Don't be impressed with the rich. Look at verse 16. Be not afraid when a man becomes rich, when the glory of his house increases. Be not afraid. Translating, don't be impressed. Don't be overawed. Don't be jealous. Don't be envious. Like these verses, verse 16, don't be afraid when a man increases, when evildoers prosper. All of a sudden, I'm seeing verses like this all over my readings. It's all over the scriptures now. Don't be jealous of the world. Don't be envious of those who have all this stuff, because in the end, it adds up to nothing. I mean, honestly, don't be jealous of them. Feel pity for them. The power of saying, I'm not going to be afraid. I'm not going to go around. So just so happened yesterday, it was at a plaza parking lot with my two girls and going into a grocery store to buy a banana. That was fun. And along the parking lot, kind of notice over there, and this all the stuff's in my mind, all this text I see over, and there's just like this beautiful red Ferrari in the parking lot. And this guy, I think he's wiping it down. He's obviously he took a lot of time. And he loved this thing, whatever, and kind of looking by this Ferrari lot, you know, just not a scratch on it, driving around, so go over speed bump, like at the speed of like 0.0001 miles an hour, just to make sure nothing happens to her, and walking by. And you see this beautiful car, and some of you love cars. Some of you, man, that's your thing. Hey, that's whatever. You know, that's okay. It's good. I'm sure it's fun to drive. I'm sure it's amazing. But it's so fun to walk by, look at this incredibly beautiful, expensive Ferrari and go, eh. Right? No, you know, you appreciate it. You're like, oh, it's nice. It's fast. It must be a lot of fun. But it's in your heart to look by and go, great. Don't need it. Don't need it, man. I got my banana. Right? But it's so powerful. It's so powerful to walk through life and see some of the world's like, oh, I wish. And you're like, meh. Because the Lord's like, you don't need it, man. You got me. You got everything. You got the Lord Jesus Christ. You have all the treasure you could ever want, right? And in fact, people who are living for such things, okay, listen, when you're tempted to sin in such areas, sin of comparison and envy and struggle and jealousy, especially over material things, every time you're tempted with such things, tell yourself these truths out loud. Like, speak to yourself and just be like, why would I get? Like, it's not going to last. It's false blessing. We're going to hear that in a second. It's false. Tell yourself that out loud. Furthermore, remember this, okay? The very people you're so jealous of, if that's what they worship, there's a time of reckoning coming very soon where you will not be jealous of them anymore. You will be weeping for them. Okay, I speak to you truth. Those of us who struggle so much with such temptation and comparison and jealousy, and because this is one of the rampant things of our world right now. It's an epidemic of longing and lusting after material possessions. It's running our society and it's sending so many millions of people to hell, okay? When you are tempted with this, tell yourself the reality. The very people I'm jealous of, if that's what they worship, the time is coming where they will be set before judgment, before a holy God with their stuff in hand, and it's all going to pot and it's all going to hell and it's not gonna last. You will not be jealous of them then. Do not be jealous of them now. That's what wisdom says. Man, why aren't we more wise? I'm telling you, man. I know my heart. I see lies. It's amazing how much we fall. That's why the Lord keeps bringing Psalms like Psalm 49. The Lord double back again and again and again. This issue of wealth and money and materialism over and over. The Bible keeps talking about it. Jesus keeps talking about it. Because he keeps reminding us, do not live for that which won't last. Don't be impressed with the rich. Number two, keep perspective. Therefore, keep perspective. Look at verse 17. For when he dies, he will carry nothing away. His glory will not go down after him. Wow, the deceitfulness of riches though. That's why godliness with contentment is great gain, 1 Timothy 6. Pastor James Boyce told a story of a pastor who went to visit a dying man, like on his last days or breaths in the hospital. It was an old miser. And he went to pray for this old miser, and he went to grab his hand in prayer to talk to him and preach him the gospel and the reality of the afterlife. This old miser would not reach out with his one hand to take the hand of the pastor. The pastor kind of inquired and talked to this man and asked, "What are you trusting in right now?" And in his seemingly last breath, the old miser lying in the hospital bed confessed that in his right hand under the bed sheets, he was clutching to the keys of his precious storage cabinet of his greatest treasures, and he would not let go of those keys because he's afraid that when he died, his stuff would be taken from him, and therefore he wouldn't take the hand of the pastor. And the pastor tried to pray for his life eternal at that moment, at that place. That's scary. That is the ultimate deception of earthly riches. Somehow thinking they will fill you even at the point of death. Let us be wiser than that. Thirdly, count your blessings. Count your blessings. Look at verse 18. "For though while he lives, he counts himself blessed, and though you get praise when you do well for yourself," that's our world. Here's the reality, ready? Let's just be wise. Come on now. "His soul will go to the generation of his fathers who will never again see light." Just sit on that. Here's how Spurgeon summarizes these verses, as only Spurgeon can. Love him. He says, "How foolish," this is so wise, "how foolish is it to account thyself a better man than another only because thy dunghill is a little bigger than his." That's so good. Isn't that so true? Well, he counts himself blessed. How are you blessed? The reality is big this, big that, live here, have this, do this, drive that, have the money. But the reality is in eternity, all you're doing is you're dressing up and decorating and providing and showing off a little bigger dunghill than the person beside you. That's what it amounts to. Go ahead, man. Fix the dunghill, decorate the dunghill, worship the dunghill to your own demise. It's a dunghill. Brilliant. And we compare dunghills all the time. Man, we're dumb, huh? And that's what's happening. Some of you are like, "Don't call my car a dunghill." Oh, it is. "I just renovated my house. Don't call it dunghill." Well, it is. It is. It is. Just don't worship it, man. Just don't worship it. Do not put too much in that. You know, I saw a church sign on New Street a week or so ago. I loved it. It said, "Get rich quick, count your blessings." And I'm like, yes, that is, there's so much truth. I love that. You want to get rich quick, count your blessings. So verse 18, look at it. "While he lives, he counts himself blessed." False blessing though, temporal blessing. Non-lasting blessing. Wisdom, wisdom, wisdom, wisdom, right? That's why Christ-like maturity, you want a strong sign you're growing in Christ? A strong sign you're growing in Christ is you are increasing in thanksgiving and gratitude. Gratitude for the purest thing. We spend too much time arguing and complaining about things headed for destruction. So here's one of the great outcomes of this psalm right here, okay? You and I have to live a life where we choose to see grace all around us. The sun shining this morning, grace, man. You're breathing right now, grace. You got any speck of food that you can eat, grace. You got clothing on right now, it's grace, man. You got here in some kind of transportation, grace. Grace to be alive, grace to have any friends, grace, let alone the grace of the gospel, grace spiritually, grace in the Lord Jesus Christ that you're redeemed and alive. You're called a child of God. You have the inheritance of Christ. Are you kidding me? Grace, grace, grace, grace, grace, grace, grace, grace. What happens is when all you see is grace, the next outcome's this. You're so aware of grace, you're singing. Give it gratitude all over the place. Thank you, God. Thank you, thank you, thank you, thank you, thank you, thank you. You're so humble. You can't believe it. God, I've been ransomed. Thank you, thank you, thank you, thank you. It pleases the heart so much of God. And where there's grace and there's gratitude, well, that leads to this, to generosity. When you know you've been given grace and you're so grateful, you don't clamp down on your stuff. You don't clamp down your own time. You're not selfish. You're selfless. When you see the grace of Jesus Christ and the power of the gospel, you want to serve his church now. You want to use your gift. You want to see other people know the grace that you've been given because you're so thankful. So generosity flows from your life and you become kingdom-minded. And what is grace and gratitude and generosity? But this, it's just the overflow of this. It's the gospel. It's just the gospel. When you see the gospel, hear the gospel, love the gospel, preach the gospel to yourself, well, obviously then all of a sudden you just it all comes from grace of the gospel, gratitude of the gospel, generosity, all flows from the gospel. This is the man or woman of wisdom. This is the child of wisdom, the gospel. The people who are alive in Jesus Christ know this, and then bang, bang, bang happens from their lives. Is this happening in our lives? Because it needs to be. This is what Psalm 49 is going for. And notice finally how Psalm 49 ends, verse 20. And this is our fourth, therefore, outcome. At the end of the day, loved ones, let's get wisdom, man. Just get wisdom. Let's not be dumb. Let's get wisdom. Change us, Lord. Verse 20. Man, repeated from verse 12, almost identical. Man in his pomp is without wisdom or without understanding and is like the beasts that perish. See what the psalmist is doing? He's like, listen, here's the reality, okay? Man in all his pomp thinks he's wise, lacks it, doesn't have it, and they're gonna die just like animals. Everyone's gonna die. So therefore, live differently. This is the power of the gospel. Has the gospel made a difference in our lives, and do our lives prove right now that it has done such a thing? A psalm of wisdom, loved ones, and a point of wisdom. So many of us, okay? The Holy Spirit, the Spirit of truth, has taken the sword of the Spirit today and pointed to the one who is truth, Jesus Christ. And he wants us so much to understand the truth in the midst of the culture we live in. And he's saying, man, live for something more than what's around you. May it be so. May it be so in Jesus' name, amen? Let's pray. Father, thank you for the power of your word. Amazing. So blessed, so encouraged, even now. And Lord, my desire, my plea, my request, my urgent prayer, you will help us not to sit here today and nod our heads and say, yep, that's good, that's true, and then nothing changes. Oh God, please, may the people of Hope Bible Church, may they be seen as different, people of tremendous love in truth and grace and wisdom and hope, people of compassion and selflessness and gratitude and generosity. Yes, Lord, grow in us a greater magnitude of your gospel in our lives. And if we need to repent, may we do that. Repenting of our worldliness, repenting of our selfishness, repenting of our idolatrous behavior, repenting of our love of money, repenting of our trust in wealth, repenting of our temporal viewpoints. But you will forgive us because that's why Jesus died. And if anyone's here right now and they've yet to know Christ, may they give their lives to Jesus and be set free forever, that they could sing of the grace of Jesus Christ that has broken their chains and set them free. Lord, use this song. We always choose these songs so carefully. Use this song right now to put an exclamation mark on this amazing passage. In Jesus' name.
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